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Coming up, we've got some music from one of our local bands. 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

That was a track from the 1990s here on Lionheart Radio 107.3 FM. 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

That was a track from the 1990s here on Lionheart Radio 107.3 FM. Coming up, we've got some music from one of our local bands. 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

That was a track from the 1990s here on Lionheart Radio 107.3 FM. Coming up, we've got some music from one of our local bands. 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

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Coming up, we've got some music from one of our local bands. 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

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And now we turn to something with a bit more of a local flavour. 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

Jenny's jokes. I must make some changes from the old to the new. I must do things just the same.

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And now we turn to something with a bit more of a local flavour. 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

That was a track from the 1990s here on Lionheart Radio 107.3 FM. Coming up, we've got some music from one of our local bands. 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
3: No, I turned wrong. Left your heart torn. Is that what devils do?

And that was another 90s classic on Lionheart Radio 107.3 FM. And now we turn to something with a bit more of a local flavour. 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

That was a track from the 1990s here on Lionheart Radio 107.3 FM. Coming up, we've got some music from one of our local bands. 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

0: You can leave a message on our Facebook page, which is facebook.com/LionHeartRadio. And I will get a thread up there as soon as I can. A little bit hectic in the studio, as it usually is first thing in the morning, particularly when I haven't got my birthday sorted out, but we will have them in just a few moments' time for you. Anyway, the two numbers once again, if you want to have a request, you want to have a shout out, you want to react to the things we're talking about, or just want to say hello on the text, it's 07961 771073, the phone line, and it's 602244.
1: 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Sometimes I have people on that I interview, and sometimes we have the odd competition. 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
2: Former Coronation Street star Sally Lindsay's called for more stories by and for working class people to be told after she was honoured at an investiture ceremony. Lindsay, who's best known for playing the long-suffering Rovers return landlady Shelley Unwin on the ITV soap, has collected her MBE for services to drama. Sex Education star Asa Butterfield, Trainspotting's Johnny Lee Miller and adolescence actress Christine Tramarco are joining the Beatles series Hamburg Days. The six-part series tells the story of the band's early days in Germany. Butterfield will portray Beatles manager Brian Epstein. Miller has been cast as Paul McCartney's dad, Jim. And Tramarco is playing John Lennon's Aunt Mimi. Gladiators is to return to screens for a fourth season. New games are being added to the show, which is hosted by father and son duo Bradley and Barney Walsh. A one-off celebrity episode has also been commissioned. And a ticket for a live music event in the UK now costs on average £128 compared to £41 in 2000. Prices have soared 212%.

Yeah, great favourite of Simon Nolan there, Sabrina Carpenter and Espresso. 23 minutes past seven this Thursday morning here at Lionheart Radio. Should say, of course, Simon will be live in the studio with the Power Hour between 4 and 5 this afternoon. Hope you're well. Hope you're surviving this heat. Yeah, it's not been too bad here in Alnwick. The coastal breezes just helped a weeny bit. And it was lovely walking into the town last night. It's my wife's birthday, so we did actually go out for dinner. We don't often do that. Had a lovely evening, I must say. Very nice restaurant. I won't name it because there are other restaurants available, but they did us superbly. Really enjoyed it. But great walking into the town and walking home again. And it was very nice. As I say, Tuesday evening when I was doing the country here in the studio, I was melting somewhat. Thankfully, it's radio and not television, because you would not have wanted to see the state of me here in the studio. And thankfully, the building was empty. I was in the building. Oh dear, it was great fun. Anyway, if it's your birthday today, by the way, happy birthday to you. You share it to Barney Clark, the English actor, probably best known for his portrayal of Oliver Twist. That was a few years ago. Anyway, he's 33 today. Someone we see rather more regularly, Sheridan Smith, a great British actress, played lots of wonderful roles, including famously Cilla Black. I remember that one. Brilliant. She's 45 today. Former Liverpool and England footballer Jamie Redknapp is 53. Lucy Benjamin, who has been in EastEnders and also Jupiter Moon, 56 today. Former race car driver, Le Mans and things, Johnny Herbert is 62. And the wonderful Ricky Gervais, The Office, of course, amongst other things, is 65. Two musicians with birthdays today. Sam Ryder, who almost won Eurovision for us back in 2022, is 37 today. And 34 today, the American singer-songwriter Benson Boone.

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1: It's just after 7:30. Let's have a look at the headlines this Thursday morning. And two earthquakes in Venezuela have killed at least 32 people, with 700 injured as buildings were destroyed across Caracas. The June heat record could be broken again in the UK today, with warnings of more travel disruption. And Rachel Reeves has backed Andy Burnham to become the next Prime Minister. More on those with Frankie at 8 o'clock. But now here is this morning's sport.
2: Scotland suffered a 3-0 defeat to Brazil in the group stages of the World Cup, and their hopes of reaching the knockout stages are now hanging in the balance. Steve Clarke's side were outclassed as 2 goals from Vinicius Jr. and a 3rd for Mateus Cunha saw off their efforts in Miami. It means they finished 3rd in their group and are currently the 6th best ranked of all the 3rd place teams, with only the top 8 going through. Cricket, and Ben Stokes along with Gus Atkinson will be back in action for the 3rd test against New Zealand later. The pair have returned after a temporary suspension, and Stokes is raring to go.
3: One of the big things about me coming back into the environment, and Gus coming back into the environment, is making sure that we try our best to get the teams focus on what the most important thing is, which is what we need to go out there and do this week.
2: In the Women's T20 World Cup, England are into the semi-finals after a 38-run victory over the West Indies in their Group B match at Lord's. It was thanks in part to Danny Wyatt-Hodge, who reached 65 runs, making it 4 wins in 4. And in tennis, Britain's Jack Draper faces Canada's Gabriel Diallo in the last 8 in Eastbourne later. He's been out of action recently due to numerous injury problems.
4: The weather.
1: Yeah, I'm not sure I'd be wanting to be there watching Eastbourne, but it's lovely to watch it on the TV. I've got to say, red button if you do want to catch up with it. Generally sunny, warm or very warm inland. Breezier than recently, especially on the coast, where some low cloud may develop at times. Temperatures slightly cooler than in recent days, especially in coastal areas. Here in Anik, we're looking at a high 21, 22 Celsius, which is sort of into the low 70s. Across the region, 28 Celsius, which is a bit hotter. Another warm night ahead of us, especially in large towns and cities where humid conditions will persist. Could see some largely clear skies. Is the chance of showers or thundery outbreaks as we head towards dawn tomorrow morning. A low tonight, a very muggy 18 Celsius, 64 Fahrenheit.
5: When you need to know. Traffic.
1: Well, not too bad in the region's roads so far this morning. A189 Spine Road, busy from East Hartford, heading down towards the Moor Farm roundabout. A19, a little bit slow getting onto the A1 at Seaton Burn. A1 itself, a little bit busy south of the river as you head down towards the Metro Centre. A19, a little bit busy south of the Tyne, heading down towards Bolden Colliery. But actually, compared to normal this time of the morning, not too bad at all. A697 up at Ilderton, there is slow traffic because of the roadworks there. I can see queues in both directions on the sensors. No problems on the trains from Almarth this morning. Actually, there's one problem to tell you about. The 8:30 up to Edinburgh is expected to be 12 minutes late. That's because of an earlier obstruction on the line. No problems on the Tyne and Wear Metro. They are doing some what do you call it, ceremonial final flings for the old Metro trains, and they are warning that they do create significant interest, leading to one or two delays on platforms. Newcastle Airport's fine. If you know anything else and it's safe and legal to do so, give us a call on Anik 602244. More travel in half an hour.
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1: Yeah, a bit of local music there, Brindlesmats and No Wires. 21 minutes to 8 this Thursday morning. It is the Lionheart Radio Breakfast Show. Frankie and Richard here with you until 11 o'clock this morning. Frankie's doing the newsy stuff, I'm doing the music and the chat. And we'd love to hear from you. The text number is 07961 771073. The phone line, Annex 602244. The Facebook page, and there will be a thread up there soon. 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Front page of the journal today, taken up on page 4. Who in the northeast is backing Burnham for PM? The question they ask, and they've got a picture of Andy looking very happy at the House of Commons. That's when he went down on Monday wearing a tie. Oh yes, picture of him tieless on page 4. But then quotes from a lot of the local MPs. Of course, David Smith hasn't endorsed Andy. We might find out why tomorrow morning when he's my guest here in the studio between 9 and 10. All he said publicly this week, that he's called for a proper leadership contest that focuses on ideas and vision and is not just about personality, has yet to endorse a replacement. We will ask him tomorrow, trust me. Joe Morris from Hexham, though, has backed Mr Burnham, saying the former Metro Mayor, quotes, must be allowed to unite the party and deliver on Labour's promises to people across the UK. Ian Lavery hasn't responded to the journal, but said after the by-election that he was very happy to endorse his message that communities like those in Makerfield and here in South East Northumberland have been ignored for too long. On Monday, went on to say this is a real opportunity to renew our great party and reconnect its founding values, building a movement rooted in fairness, solidarity and hope. We should seize this moment to rebuild Labour around the principles and aspirations not of Keir Starmer, but of Keir Hardie. The coming weeks will be interesting to say the least. And I'm just trying to see if we can find the MP for Cramlington. Oh, here she is. Emma Foodie, MP for Cramlington and Killingworth. Office said she was not able to comment because of her role as a government whip. However, she is thought to be supportive of Mr. Burnham. What else is in the journal today? Page 2, a Newcastle-based heart charity that's dedicated to supporting families across the North East is taking part in this year's Big Give campaign, giving generous supporters the unique chance to see their charitable donations doubled for 1 week only. Any donations made to Chuff through the dedicated Big Give platform could be matched, which the charity hopes will help unlock up to £10,000 of match funding and ultimately raise a potential total of £20,000 for heart heroes and their families. Campaign started Monday this week and ends 5 p.m. next Monday. And there's a picture of patients and staff at the Children's Heart Unit at the Freeman Hospital. Page 3, a rare bird, which is the only adult of its species ever to be recorded in the UK, has had its first hybrid chick at a reserve on the Northumberland coast. Rangers at Longnanny Shorebird site near Beadnell Bay first noticed an American black tern on the site during the summer of 2020. It's returned every year since and is believed to have been blown off course at some point during migration 7 summers ago. The tern was initially christened Nigel, but its name was changed to Nigella in 2024 when she laid 3 eggs. None of those eggs hatched in the past few days. Nigella's first chick has hatched after she mated with an Arctic tern. Staying on page 3, police are investigating after a man was knocked unconscious during a serious incident in Newcastle city centre around 9:10 Saturday, April the 4th. Police received a report of an assault at a premises in Clough Market in the city centre, and they're appealing for witnesses to help with that one. Two people taken to hospital following a collision on the A19 in Sunderland yesterday morning. Emergency services called to a two-vehicle collision on the A19 near the Westington Way junction, the A1231. Incident happened shortly after 7 a.m. To page 5, Nissan's reportedly halted development of a fully electric version of its best-selling Qashqai model, which is set to be manufactured at its Sunderland plant. It's been reported by Reuters that the Japanese car giant quietly stopped work on the model at its Northeast plant last year. The reports come as the group seeks to slim down its lineup and make cost cuts across the business have endured a second year of losses as it posted a net loss of around $3.4 billion. That's a lot of money, I've got to say. The leader of one of the Northeast's oldest family food firms is stepping the act to give the next generation their chance to shine. 74-year-old Michael Dixon has decided the time is now right to take a step back from the top job at Dixon's, having spent his entire career in the Shalf Shields company, which has grown to be a household name thanks to its pies and famous Savaloy dips. And there's a picture of Michael with his two kids, Mike and Alina, and staff at the South Shields factory. And I've got to say, if I hadn't read that he was 74, I would not have thought it. I'd put him in his mid-60s. He is looking very well on it indeed. Page 6, TV stars out and about in the Northeast. Its cast and crew have already been spotted filming all over the region so far, I should say, including Alnwick. And on Tuesday, as the sun beat down on Northumbria, production on the Northumbria Mysteries switched to a different location. It's been a few months since the BBC announced that plans were very much afoot for a new TV detective drama set in the Northeast, the first since the much-loved ITV smash Vera, wrapped in the summer of 2024, for its final two episodes aired to millions early last year. Well, now, at the forefront action in the Northumbria Mysteries is Soldier, Wire in the Blood, and Grantchester star Robson Green playing Joe Ridley, the ex-convict and gambler with links to the criminal world, who teams up with Oxford-educated DI Rose O'Connell to solve crimes. Well, yesterday they were busy in Rothbury, and lots of great pictures. And, yeah, doing that in extreme heat must have been a whole heap of fun.
2: Well, let me tell you, well, no checkmate could be the same as sweet Georgia Brown. Crazy feet that dance and eat has we.

0: The Beatles and their rendition of Sweet Georgia Brown.
1: Roger and Robbie's Barrel of Blues, Saturdays 3 till 5.
0: Front page of the Gazette this week, terrible headline really, 6 deaths in just 5 weeks. Police have issued an appeal for information following another fatal accident on the A1 in Northumberland. A woman in her 50s died after a grey BMW car, which was travelling southbound, collided with a white Mercedes HGV, which was headed in the opposite direction. Her death means a total of 6 people have now died on the A1 in Northumberland in the past 5 weeks. 3 people died in a 2-vehicle collision on the A1 between Denick and South Charlton, Thursday, May the 21st. 2 people died in another collision a few days later, Saturday, May the 30th, this time at the junction for Wandilaw between Annick and Belford. Both led to renewed calls for the route to be fully dualled. Plans to dual a 13-mile stretch north of Morpeth were approved by the former Conservative government following a number of delays, but work never got underway. Latest accident happened shortly after 4 p.m. on Monday, close to Causey Park. Section of the A1 between the A697 junction and the Accrington junction closed in both directions for 10 hours. Investigation ongoing. Police have appealed for witnesses. Very sad indeed. We're talking a lot more about that with David Smith tomorrow morning between 9 and 10. Mayor comes on board. The other front page story in the Gazette. Mayor of Annick has joined volunteers at Anne Valley Railway as they marked a historic weekend, the 60th anniversary of the last steam hauled passenger train travelling up on the Annick to Almouth branch line. Councillor Jeff Watson, who joined visitors on one of the trains, said, as an ex-railway man myself, I thoroughly enjoyed travelling on the steam trains, especially in the stylish North East Railway director's coach, which the volunteers here have lovingly restored. I've been on that coach. It is absolutely superb, I've got to agree. An entrepreneur from Annick, page 3, has been shortlisted for a national award. Kat Robson Scarborough, co-director of Your Man with a Van, has been named as a finalist in the 2026 Alec Bank Greater British Entrepreneur Awards. She's been shortlisted in the Startup Entrepreneur of the Year category, the field of more than 5,000 applicants across the country. A young woman from Lesbury is walking 40 miles in memory of her lifelong best friend who passed away with a battle cancer. Ellen Hardesty was diagnosed with a rare form of cancer September 2023, the day before her 18th birthday. In December, Ellen began her treatment at the Northern Centre for Cancer Care at the Freeman Hospital. Initially, she responded well to her chemotherapy and achieved all A-star grades in her mock A-levels, securing a place at King's College London to study international business. However, health deteriorated and Ellen tragically passed away May the 23rd, 2024. All determined to keep her memory alive, her childhood best friend, Francesca Inglis, will be taking on an incredible charity challenge. And we wish her well in that one. Very sad always, those stories, aren't they? Community and council leaders, page 5, are pressing ahead with plans for future investment in Amble, with up to £35,000 to secure to support it. The funding is being provided by the county council to kickstart the development of new feasibility studies, looking into the potential for new cultural, community, leisure and sports activities, along with a range of town centre improvements. A councillor, page 7, has withheld a 5-figure donation to Rothbury Golf Club due to his concerns over the direction of environmental plans. In a post to Facebook, Councillor Stephen Bridget described how Rothbury Golf Club is a special place which is kept immaculate thanks to the hard work of green staff. However, he went to voice concerns about the future of the club after the new director, Mike Axtell, signed up to the Rothbury Climate and Nature Group. Should be fair to say that Mr. Axtell says they're not going to change the course very much at all. Page 6, a new trial allowing overnight stays for camper vans and motorhomes has been announced in Kielder Forest this summer. Forestry England says the Forest Campervan Road Trip gives visitors a unique chance to stay overnight in stunning woodland locations across the country from July the 16th to September the 14th, with selected forest car parks opened for campers to stay.

HN 1989, 5 to 8, back page of the Gazette today. Picture taken up on the last but one page. Tennis club serves up a hit for students. Children from two primary schools in Alnwick have been introduced to tennis just in time for the start of Wimbledon. While the Football World Cup may be catching all the headlines at the moment, Wimbledon is just a few days away. And for two schools in Alnwick, that means an introduction to the sport. Made possible by Alnwick Tennis Club and Ralph Winwood, a level three tennis coach and former PE teacher. Hipsburn and King Edward Primary Schools enjoyed a half term of tennis lessons, both schools expressing a desire to add the sport into their PE curriculum next year. Very good indeed. Alnwick Town have confirmed a raft of new signings for the next season. Having announced the arrival of attacker Thomas Wilson earlier this month, Magpies have bolstered their ranks further with swoops for seven more fresh faces. Carl Coburn, Jack Fennell, Joe Malone, Harrison Hart, Ellis Swinburne, Lee Woff and Harry Wallinson have all joined Town, with recently appointed manager Andy Woff adding to his ranks as preparations for the new season continue at St James's Park. Sounds interesting, doesn't it? Mouth and Lesbury Cricket Club produced a stellar display to record a 142 win over Anfield Plain on Saturday. Home side won the toss, elected to bat, and their decision was soon vindicated as they ran up a final total of 222 for 8 across 50 overs. Elsewhere, Alnwick Cricket Club made short work of their clash with Cowgate Sports, winning by 8 wickets. To the back page now of the Journal, and Stokes says sorry and is set to go. A picture of Ben Stokes during a net session at Trent Bridge ahead of his return to the side in today's third test against New Zealand. He's got two cricket bats. Not quite sure how you play with two cricket bats at once, but Ben Stokes walks on water, doesn't he? And Newcastle United talisman Sandro Tonali was offered to Tottenham Hotspur bitter rivals and Arsenal, while the midfielders' agency seek a new club for their clients. The Gunners are understood to have been told that it would cost more than £85 million to sign Tonali from Newcastle, with head coach Eddie Howe waiting to see the outcome of a second summer transfer saga in as many years.

0: From Anik. 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
1: Northumberland Fire and Rescue is urging residents and visitors to take extra care in the countryside. Now, this comes as hot, dry conditions increase the risk of wildfires. Recent incidents have highlighted how quickly fires can spread and the lasting damage they cause to landscapes, wildlife and local communities. Wildlife team leader Rob Stacey says it only takes a small spark to start a fire that can spread rapidly and become very difficult to control. His view is that simple steps like avoiding disposable barbecues and campfires can make a huge difference. The County Council's deputy leaders welcome plans to invest in Ashington's Ashwood Business Park. The Coal Regeneration Trust will invest £13.5 million in former coalfield communities with a share heading to the northeast. They want to build industrial developments for small and medium businesses to create jobs and economic growth in towns that previously relied on the coal industry. Ashington was once the world's largest coal mining village, but has faced severe deprivation since the pits closed. Richard says he really appreciates them jumping at the chance to back the Northumberland economy. Next, county councillors have raised concerns about government proposals that could see taxi licensing powers taken away from the council. Under the plans, which are currently under consultation, the North East Strategic Mayoral Authority would be responsible for the process. The government says people today don't live within the boundaries of their local authorities and cross these invisible borders frequently. This has led to concerns about inconsistent standards across local areas. But the council favours a hybrid approach where the mayoral authority would set policy while councils would deliver the licensing scheme within their area. And a special ceremony will take place at Roseden Farm next week to unveil a new memorial bench. It's dedicated to Second Lieutenant Ulrich Leslie Lookin, a Trinidad-born pilot who lost his life while training at RAF Milfield during the Second World War. Born at the Port of Spain, Trinidad, in 1922, he joined the Trinidad Air Training Scheme before travelling to Canada to train as a pilot. That's the latest from Anik. I'm Richard Dale.
2: After the record for June's hottest day was broken four times yesterday, forecasters say it could get even warmer today. Liz Whittaker has more.
3: In Gosport in Hampshire, it got to 36.1 degrees Celsius, half a degree more than the 1976 record. A rare Met Office red warning continues till midnight for much of the south of England and Wales. In Southampton, rescuers are searching for a teenage boy who was last seen swimming in a lake.
2: Dozens are believed to have been killed after Venezuela was hit by back-to-back powerful earthquakes. The US Geological Survey say the first quake had a magnitude of 7.1. The second struck just minutes later. Rachel Reeves is giving her backing to Andy Burnham to become the next Prime Minister, despite the fact she could lose her job if he does. The Chancellor is widely predicted to be replaced if the Makerfield MP does take office. And families will now be able to get cheaper days out to places like theme parks and zoos after a temporary VAT cut came into force this morning, part of the Great British Summer Savings Measure introduced by the Chancellor to tackle the cost of living. From Radio News Hub, I'm Frankie Hersein.
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8: The weather.
1: As Frankie said, it's going to be another hot day today. Generally sunny, warm or very warm inland. Breezier than recent days, especially along the coast, where low cloud may develop at times. Temperatures, well, perhaps slightly cooler than recent days, especially in coastal areas. High across the region, 28 Celsius. Here in Anik, more like 21, 22 Celsius, the low 70s Fahrenheit. Another warm night ahead of us, especially in large towns and cities, where humid conditions will persist. Largely clear skies. There is the chance, though, of some showers or thundery outbreaks as we head towards dawn tomorrow morning. Low, a very muggy 18 Celsius, 64 Fahrenheit. Any outbreaks of rain tomorrow morning will soon clear into the North Sea, leading to another very warm or hot day. We'll see sunny spells. Could also see some showers, though, which could be heavy and potentially thundery in the afternoon. High across the northeast, a very hot one, 32 Celsius, 88 Fahrenheit, actually 90 Fahrenheit, thinking about it. For the weekend, well, Saturday is still going to be very warm with a chance of showers or thunderstorms. Sunday, a breezy day, outbreaks of rain pushing eastwards, definitely a cooler day, and then sunny spells and isolated showers for Monday.
4: When you need to know. Traffic.
1: Usual Thursday rush hour stuff, I'm afraid. A1 northbound, Newcastle Great Park, up towards the Seaton Burn turnoff onto the A19. Coming the other way, the A19, also slow traffic, coming onto the A1 at Seaton Burn. Moor Farm roundabout, busy in all directions now. A189 Spine Road, slow traffic heading up towards the North Seaton roundabout. A697, slow traffic in the Ilderton area. Temporary lights remain in place there because of roadworks. Always causes problems. A19 now busy from the Silverlink Junction down towards Bolden Colliery. Also a little bit of slow traffic in the Doxford Park area, Sunderland, as you get towards the A690. A1 southbound, that looks fairly clear at the moment. A little bit of slow traffic near to the Metro Centre. Central Motorway in Newcastle looking very slow as our roads around the Ministry in Long Benton and the Freeman Hospital. In terms of trains, one delay to tell you about. 8:30 from Alnmouth up to Edinburgh is running 18 minutes late. That's because of an earlier obstruction on the line. Tynemouir Metro is fine, as is Newcastle Airport. If you know anything else safe and legal to do so, give us a call on Annex 60-2244. More travel in half an hour.
9: 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I'm fired up and ready to go.
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1: Yeah, George Ezra and Shotgun getting the show underway, the second hour of the show underway this Thursday morning. It's 10 past 8, it's Lionheart Radio 107.3 FM. 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I'm Richard Dale, here with you till 11 o'clock this morning. Yes, get an extra hour this morning. We have got loads to do in the next 3 hours, I've got to say. First of all, let me tell you, Frankie Hare signed in the newsroom this morning. He's keeping us up to date with all of the news as the morning goes on. He'll be back in 20 minutes' time with the sports news. Sorry, Scotland football fans, you may want to shut your ears for that. Not great last night, was it? Also coming up this hour, we'll have a morning's business news for you. Have a look at the front pages of the national papers. A little bit of politics there, it might be fair to say. After 8:30, we're going to check in on the What's On Diary, what's going on in the Alec area over the next few days. And also a quick look at what's on the telly tonight. That gets us to 9 o'clock, and then after 9 o'clock, loads of guests to talk to, I've got to say. First of all, we're going to talk to John James and Adassa Follett from the Sickle Cell Society, and I'm going to talk about that particular illness and some of the problems that it creates. We'll be talking to Rachel Stockdale, who's produced a new play all about modern parenting, and that's going to be on the Live Theatre in Newcastle next Tuesday. And also talking to Kimberly Adams, an author from Corbridge, who was in Alec at the weekend, and she's just published her fourth book in a series, and it's called Love Always Lindisfarne. Sounds very good indeed. After 10 o'clock, it will be the community hour. Keep you up to date on what's going on in the Alec area. And of course, being a Thursday morning, we'll look ahead to the weekend's local sporting action. So that's the agenda for the next 3 hours. If you'd like to get hold of us, we would love to hear from you. If you want to have a request played, you'd like a shout out, you want to react to the things we're talking about, there is now a thread on the Facebook page, facebook.com/Lionheart Radio. 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Inshore Waters forecast for today. There is a big red banner on my screen. And so, as we mentioned a little bit earlier, we're expecting some slightly stronger winds today. Those winds start gentle enough, east-southeast 2 to 4. They will increase 4 to 6 and then become cyclonic 3 to 5 later. Sea state smooth or slight, but could become slight or moderate. Weather, thunder showers later. Could even see a few fog patches. Visibility, moderate or good. When you get the fog patches, guess what? Very poor. High tides at Amble, we had one at 27 minutes to 1 this morning. Next one's 5 to 1 at lunchtime. 4.2 metres the tide at lunchtime, so still not particularly big tides. Transit to Holy Island, we've got about 2.5 hours left to cross this morning. It's safe to cross until 22:11. And then again this afternoon from 2:20 to 3:00 through until 10:10 tonight.

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1: This ad is just to let you know there's been a change to my morning show. It's now on Friday mornings until 1 with the same great music and the same great fun. With a recipe, of course, and interesting facts and loads of music for many different acts. Request you can any track you really want to hear. I will play them gladly. I wish to make that clear. So come now, join me in my brand new slot to hear for sure what a lot I got. Until then, to my listeners all, I say TTFN in the hope to play for you again and again and again. So please tune in to 107.3 FM, because now you know where and now you know when. So no excuses, just turn that tuning dial to make this old geezer's broaden his broad smile. Ta-ra.
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2: The FTSE 100 closed higher on Wednesday as gains in property stocks and house builders offset a slump in mining stocks as metals prices fell. It closed up 32 points at 10,461. Britain's energy grid operator has cancelled an industry warning that the UK's power supply could have been squeezed amid pressure from the heatwave. On Tuesday, the National Energy System Operator issued a rare summer call-out for more power on Wednesday evening in the face of concerns over record-breaking temperatures, but has now rescinded the warning. The notices are more typically sent during winter when demand for heating is higher. Graduates earn, on average, around £100,000 more over their lifetime than their peers of a similar background who did not go to university. The Institute for Fiscal Studies have come up with a projection after examining earnings and taxes.

Milk and Alcohol, Oil City Connection, 21 minutes past 8. A lot of the newspapers today leading on the report yesterday by Donna Ockenden into failures at Nottingham Hospital's maternity care. A very, very difficult read. You can get it online. Go to Department of Health and Social Security website and it has got it. And it's a very difficult read. I'll just leave it at that. Never Again, the headline on the front page of the Daily Mirror today. Grieving families say deadly failings in maternity services must never be repeated. A review into Nottingham hospitals found 520 mums and babies died or suffered serious harm which could have been prevented. Health Secretary James Murray vowed nationwide change. Front page of the Times, cruel maternity care left hundreds dead or injured. More than 500 babies and mothers died or suffered serious harm caused by systemic failures and cruel care in the largest maternity scandal in NHS history, a report has found, as bosses are threatened with jail. The review of Nottingham University Hospital's NHS Trust by senior midwife Donna Ockenden found the board and leaders knew of failing maternity services more than a decade, but turned a blind eye, deeming it too difficult to address. After the review, which involved more than 2,500 families in cases from 2012 to last year, the government said doctors and NHS managers could be jailed for up to 2 years if they refused to cooperate with maternity investigations in future. Ockenden revealed that nearly half of the 66 senior directors at Nottingham Hospitals refused to give evidence to her review, which began in 2022, or to respond to questions about their role in the scandal. Horrible. Arrogance of the men who wouldn't listen is the take from the Daily Mail. The damning review exposed the largest maternity scandal in NHS history, found a culture of bullying where speaking up was dangerous and bosses' responses were shaped by self-protection rather than by patient safety. Let's look at some other stories now. That's an interesting one in the weather at the moment. The office water cooler used to be where gossip was exchanged, friendships were forged and workplace grumbles quietly aired. Now studies found that nearly one in five office workers regularly go all day without speaking to anyone face to face, and more than half use email or messaging services to communicate with people in the same room. The findings suggest that although workers have largely returned to offices since COVID, many of the habits formed during the pandemic have remained. The poll of 2,000 UK office workers commissioned by Kahoot, the workplace training platform, found 17% regularly completed a working day

without speaking to a colleague in person. Absolutely unbelievable, isn't it? Britain sizzles in record June temperatures, also on the front page of the Times today. Londoners try to cool off in the fountains in Battersea Park as thermometers hit a new high of 36.1 Celsius. And then Miliband is playing an integral role in developing economic policies for Andy Burnham's government as part of Burnham's transition to number 10. The former mayor of Greater Manchester is considering Miliband as one of three potential candidates for the role of Chancellor, and the two men are close allies. Times has been told the Energy Secretary is developing key policies for Burnham, particularly those with fiscal implications, and feeding them to the transition team. He and his aides have been working with Burnham for weeks. Shabana Mahmood and Wes Streeting are also in contention. Let's have a look. Oh, King needs fan to keep his cool on hottest ever June day. And there's a picture of the King and somebody to the side holding a little fan for him. And he did look a little bit hot. We'll pick up on that story when we get to the Star at the end. Burnham plots number 10 of the North in push for radical devolution of power. Moving part of his prime ministerial operation to Manchester in an attempt to shift power beyond Westminster. Burnham will set out plans on Monday for a devolution of power if, as expected, he becomes Prime Minister next month. Moving part of Downing Street operation to Manchester, expected to be the most eye-catching part of the agenda. Wouldn't that be interesting? Failing water firms face state control under Burnham plans for power is the front page of the Eye. Front page of the Daily Telegraph. Burnham calls on Miliband as Chancellor. Challenger fears repeat of Blair Bland rift if he appoints the darling of the left to number 11. And homeowners are being forced to tear out air conditioning from their private properties under climate laws despite rising temperatures. Council Planning Office has ordered residents to remove air conditioning over fears it creates too much carbon dioxide. They said the unit should be used only as a last resort. Front page of the Metro, Kemi lashes out at Andy. Badenoch calls the PM in waiting nothing but a pair of eyelashes and a black T-shirt. Ooh, that's a bit harsh. That is a bit harsh. Don't target cruel pension triple lock, front page of the Daily Express today. Andy Burnham's been urged not to axe the crucial triple lock. Mel Stride, the Shadow Chancellor, said pensioners have far less ability to improve their position. Forget the football. Emma's in the mood for Wimbledon. This is Emma Raducanu getting ready to come back to Wimbledon next week. The new normal, front page of The Guardian. As UK registers its hottest ever June day, France breaks the heat record again. Extremes driven by the climate crisis. At least 1,000 UK schools closing as extreme heat swept the continent amid warnings of risks to lives. And the hottest June day ever, the headline in the Daily Star. It's so hot, Chaz is sweating. Unlike bro Andy, King Charles feeling the heat as temperatures hit a record-breaking 36 Celsius, unlike his brother Andrew, who claims he can't sweat due to a medical condition. Hunted, kidnapped, blackmailed and tortured for being LGBTQ+. This is the headline in The Independent. A world of keto attacks in Nigeria, where gay and trans people are catfished and extorted by gangs in a surge of violence and hatred. And The Sun, they jinx, it's all over, it is now. England fans can breathe easier after a witch doctor released Harry Kane from a World Cup curse, which stopped him scoring against Ghana.

0: From Anik. For Anik. 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
1: It's 8:30. Let's have a look at the headlines this Thursday morning. And at least 32 people have been killed in two earthquakes in Venezuela, with 700 injured as buildings are destroyed across Caracas. The UK has had its warmest June night on record, as daytime temperatures could reach 37 Celsius today. And Rachel Reeves has backed Andy Burnham to become the next Prime Minister. More on those with Frankie at 9 o'clock. But now here he is with this morning's sports news. And yeah, Scotland fans, cover your ears.
2: Scotland suffered a 3-0 defeat to Brazil in the group stages of the World Cup, and their hopes of reaching the knockout stages are now hanging in the balance. Steve Clarke's side were outclassed as two goals from Vinicius Jr. and a third from Matheus Cunha saw off their efforts in Miami. It means they finished third in their group and are currently the sixth best ranked of all the third place teams, with only the top eight going through. Cricket, and Ben Stokes along with Gus Atkinson will be back in action for the third test against New Zealand later. The pair have returned after a temporary suspension, and Stokes is raring to go.
3: One of the big things about me coming back into the environment and Gus coming back into the environment is making sure that we try our best to get the team's focus on what the most important thing is, which is what we need to go out there and do this week.
2: In the Women's T20 World Cup, England are into the semi-finals after a 38-run victory over the West Indies in their Group B match at Lord's. It was thanks in part to Danny Wyatt-Hodge, who reached 65 runs, making it 4 wins in 4. And in tennis, Britain's Jack Draper faces Canada's Gabriel Diallo in the last 8 in Eastbourne later. He's been out of action recently due to numerous injury problems.
4: The weather.
1: Thanks, Frankie. It looks like being another hot day today, I've got to say. Generally sunny and warm, very warm inland. Breezier than recently, especially along the coast, where low cloud may develop at times. Temperatures slightly cooler than recent days, especially in coastal areas. High today in Anik, probably 21, 22 Celsius, low 70s Fahrenheit. Across the region, getting up to 28 Celsius. So another warm, muggy night ahead of us, especially in large towns and cities, where humid conditions will persist. Largely clear skies, there's the chance of showers or thundery outbreaks as we head towards dawn. A low tonight, a very muggy, 18 Celsius, 64 Fahrenheit.
5: When you need to know. Traffic.
1: A189 Spine Road, busy northbound, heading up towards the North Seaton roundabout, usual rush hour stuff. Busy southbound, heading down towards the Moor Farm roundabout. Ditto, really. A1 northbound, busy from just before Newcastle Great Park up towards Seaton Burn. Southbound, busy from just before the River Tyne, heading down towards the Metro Centre. A19, fairly clear run, actually, I've got to say, all the way to the tunnel. South of the tunnel, a little bit busy in the Bolton Colliery area. The Central Motorway Newcastle, that remains very busy as the roads around the Ministry in Long Benton and the Freeman Hospital. Orford Town Centre now starting to look busy on the sensors. Usual school run stuff. A697, slow traffic in the Ilderton area. That's because of the ongoing roadworks there. Temporary lights in place. In terms of the trains this morning, the 8:30 from Alnmouth up to Edinburgh is running late. That's because of an obstruction on the line. It's expected to arrive at 8:53. No problems on the Tynemuir Metro. All is well at Newcastle Airport. If you know anything else and it's safe and legal to do so, give us a call on Anik 602244. More travel in half an hour.
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1: Now I get it. 26 minutes to 9. Richard and Frankie with your breakfast show here at Lionheart Radio. Do you fancy a bit of Madge? Oh, I do.

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1: Madonna, of course, and Like a Virgin. 22 minutes to 9 this Thursday morning. It's Rich and Frankie with your breakfast show. We're here until 11 o'clock today. Yes, extra extended hour of the show. Don't forget, tomorrow morning I'll be in the studio as well. Unusually for a Friday, but it is the last Friday of the month. So David Smith, our local MP, will be here to talk about what's going on at the moment. National events. A small matter of Prime Minister resigning and who might take over and who he might vote for. I wonder if he'll answer. Anyway, we're also going to be talking about the A1 and lots of questions you've sent in this month. It's going to be a very lively show indeed, so do join us tomorrow. If you're looking for some things to do today, let's start up in Berwick, shall we? Heart and Soul is the title of an exhibition by Martha Ellis. That's at the Maltings at Hyde Hill. It's open every day. The exhibition goes on to Thursday next week. It's free to get in. It's open from 11 a.m. till 3 p.m. Now, Martha has been the artist in residence at Berwick Academy. And over the last academic year, she's worked closely with students and staff as the art school's first artist in residence, creating opportunities for young people to explore creativity beyond the classroom through artist-led workshops, enrichment activities and collaborative projects. So you can see some of the work she's done. I'm looking pictures of it and it looks absolutely fantastic. I am going to have to get up there and have a look at it. And I haven't got long to do it because it's only on till Thursday next week. While in Berwick, you can go down to the Granary Gallery, which is just down from Bridge Street. Shares building with the Youth Hostel. They're open today through to Sunday, 11 a.m. till 4 p.m. This is a charge for exhibition. I'll tell you more about that in a moment. It's by Joan Eardley, a well-known Scottish artist, the Sea of Catiline. And she's probably best known for her portraits of street children in Glasgow. But alongside that, she did a lot of painting of the fishing village at Catiline and the coast around it. That's on the northeast coast of Scotland. First visited the village in 1951, captivated by its rugged coastline and the ever-changing North Sea, returning regularly before making out our home. Bit like Ellis Lowry coming to Berwick, really, isn't it? Anyway, if you want to go and see it, it is £7.50 to get in. Once you bought a ticket, that allows you to go as many times as you want until the exhibition finishes on the 11th of October. Friends of the Maltings, youth hostel members, art fund members, under 21s, unemployed, students, all get in free. And there's free entry for everyone on the first Sunday of the month. If you want to get more information, website to go to maltingsberwick.co.uk. Now, if you want to stop off at Holy Island on the way up, or perhaps more likely on the way back, I would suggest, it's safe to cross until 10:40 this morning, so you've got 2 hours to get there this morning. Otherwise, make it an afternoon trip. It'll be safe to cross from 2:40 this afternoon through until 11:10 tonight. Two main attractions on the island, the Priory and Lindisfarne Castle. They are on normal opening hours today, so they will be open from 10 a.m. this morning through until 5 p.m. this afternoon. Alnwick Castle and Grounds open from 10 a.m. this morning through until 5 p.m. Last entry to the grounds is at 3:45. Same opening times at the Artisans Courtyard, the Dragon Quest, the Postern Tower and the Constable's Tower. Fusiliers Museum, that's open from 11 till 5. Last entry is at 4:30. State rooms, you can have a look around those. 10:30 till 4:30. Last entry at 4 o'clock. And the Great Kitchen is open from 10:30 through until 5 o'clock. And more information from alnwickcastle.com. That's alnwickcastle.com. Just along the way, of course, is the Alnwick Garden. That's going to be open from 10 o'clock this morning through until 5 o'clock this afternoon. Same opening times for Lily Dory. Now, last few weeks, Lily Dory's been closed Monday and Tuesday. From today onwards, it's open every day, really, till the end of the school holidays. So, if you want more information, and, of course, book online, which is always a good idea for Lily Dory, alnwickgarden.com is the website to go to. Talking about Alnwick Garden, the drop-in room there is going to be open today and tomorrow, and also on Sunday from 11 through until around about 3 o'clock in the afternoon. Now, the drop-in room is aimed at people over 55 living in the Alnwick area who want to catch up with old friends, make some new friends over a cup of tea or coffee, piece of cake, and if you go on a Friday, you get a baked potato. with cheese or beans, or cheese and beans, if that's what you fancy. Drop-in rooms free to get in. Low-cost donations are always welcome, and you will be made very welcome indeed. Drop-in room just outside the main entrance to the Annick Garden. Annick Market's in action today. I saw them setting up the stalls as I came down this morning. That's from 10 a.m. through till 4 p.m. I think if you go early, you may well find that the stalls are open a little bit earlier than that. It's publicly 10 o'clock. They usually get going well before then, and they would love to see you and sell you a bargain and have a look around the town and support some of our local traders at the same time. Bailiffgate Museum and Gallery is open 10 a.m. till 4 p.m. today through to Saturday, 11 till 4 on Sunday. Their exhibition, which goes on to the end of August, Russian Books to Moon Landings, a thought-provoking in-house exhibition of life in the Annick area from the wonderful, it says here, 1950s and 60s, drawing on an extensive archive of items, written material and sound recordings. Get more information from their website, which is bailiffgatemuseum.co.uk. That's bailiffgatemuseum.co.uk. Crackside today, by the way, Garden and Grounds is open from 10 till 5, and the house open for viewing from 11 till 4. More information at the National Trust website. Hawksley Wildlife Discovery Centre this morning, 10 a.m. till 1 p.m, has got another of its visible mending sessions. Yes, your chance. Organised by the Northumberland Wildlife Trust to give your garments an extra lease of life. You can join Jane Crichton, a textiles and crafting expert, as she guides us through the process of making distinctive visible repairs, giving our clothing that extra lease of life. So take along an item of clothing which needs an update, perhaps a pair of jeans or a t-shirt. They work quite nicely. Suitable for beginners, experts alike, 18 and over for this one, by the way. £6 a person to take part. There is a booking fee. And for more information and to book online, the website to go to nwt.org.uk. 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Back to Holy Island this evening at the Crossman Hall. Doors will open at around about 10 to 7. Music getting underway at 7:30. Another evening with Andy and Margaret Watchorn in their summer concert series with traditional music from Northumberland and beyond. Entry's £10. Company children under 12 get in free. 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More information from pipesandfiddle.co.uk. That's pipesandfiddle.co.uk. Craig Revel Hallward is going to be on stage at the Annick Playhouse, 7:30 this evening. Of course, best known as the moody judge from Strictly Come Dancing. He's done loads of other things, though. Choreographer, dancer, best-selling author, and also a remarkable singer. He's brought a great solo album and a new book called Revelations, and he'll be talking about his book, his career, and doing a bit of singing. Oh, and an unexpected cookery demonstration, because he turned out to be a little bit of a star in Celebrity MasterChef. Anyway, £31.50 standard tickets for that one, and you can book online annickplayhouse.co.uk. That's annickplayhouse.co.uk, and the Playhouse box office number, Annick 660550. That's Annick 660550. And talking about the Playhouse, there are a few films on there today, so let me just get those up on the screen and tell you about them. Mad Fabulous is going to be on this afternoon at 4:15. Tuna will be on at lunchtime at 1:15. 7 o'clock this evening, there's a chance to see National Theatre live screening of Les Liaisons Dangereuses. Hope I've pronounced that correctly. I hope I have anyway. Anyway, full information at the website annickplayhouse.co.uk.

0: right, it's time to hit the brakes and dive into the pit stop with me, Chris, only on Lineheart Radio. We'll be spinning chart toppers from this day in history, proper classics and forgotten gems, plus all the latest from the local footy scene, whether it's the matchday highs or heartbreaks. We've got the updates you care about. Celebrating the great singers' birthdays, and you bet we'll blast a belter in their honour. Think you've got an ear? Try one song, two artists. 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
1: 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Let's just pick out a few of the features, and we'll be talking more about this, by the way, after 10 o'clock in the Community Hour. Saturday evening, John Bowden presents the Floodplain Trilogy, a specially devised personal response to the climate crisis, weaving together contemporary reflection with sung narratives. John, lead singer of Bellowhead, winner of 11 BBC Radio 2 Folk Awards. So that's 7:30 on Saturday evening. Pre-concert talk with Dr. Adam Holden, Durham University, at 6:15. Cut bills, cut carbon is the talk from 2 till 4 on Saturday afternoon. Alan James talking about transforming a derelict Northumbrian church into one of the UK's most energy efficient homes. What a Wonderful World, It Will Never Work, 11 a.m. on Saturday morning. A film, an inspirational story of a fisherman's determination to convert his fishing boat to solar power. And then Sunday, Sing for the Planets. Go in the morning, 10 till 2, and you can have a workshop with Alison Rushbury, who we had in the studio last year. She's brilliant. And then 3 o'clock, there's going to be a couple of choirs and you taking part in the Sing for the Planets concert. Concert tickets are £5 for adults, £2 for those under 18. Quick rattle through some other things happening over the weekend. There's a car boot sale, home-based car park here in Annick, 9 a.m. till 12 noon. If you're a buyer, it's free, of course. If you're a seller, it's £10 per car or small van. Turn up at 8 a.m. and leave at 12 noon. Walk of WI's got its summer fair. That's going to be on Saturday morning, 10 till 1. Craft stalls, tombola, raffles and cake stall. £2 to get in, includes your refreshments. There's an in-focus session at Hawksley Wildlife Discovery Centre, Sunday, 10 a.m. till 4 p.m. Chance to try a range of optical equipment like telescopes and binoculars, allowing you to try before you buy. Park runs here, the pastures in Annick, and also down at Druridge Bay Country Park. That's going to be 9 a.m. sharp, actually, on Saturday morning. I'll see you down at Druridge Bay. Tanner's Arms here in Newcastle has got its open mic night. That gets underway around about 7 o'clock tomorrow evening. And then Saturday tea time, Jeff Sapsud will be doing one of their tea time concerts. Pop down to the Tanner's and Simon will tell you all about it.

Status quo, 8:58. A quick rattle through what's on the telly tonight. We'll start with the soaps. EastEnders, BBC One, 7:30. It's half Christmas for Nicola and her family. George tells he's been invited to Eddie's funeral. Elsewhere, Suki and Eve's moment of happiness is short-lived. Emmerdale, there's an hour of that. ITV One at 8 o'clock. Caleb confronts Archie about scamming him. But panicking, Archie claims the scam was Kerry's idea. Robert's shocked to come face-to-face with his cousin Serena after 15 years. And that's followed by Corrie at 9 o'clock. Gary assures Todd that Kit's theory is unfounded. Susie exposes Will and Megan's game. And Nina dreads a difficult conversation with Roy. Cricket Today at the Test is on BBC Two at 7 o'clock this evening. Highlights of the first day of the third and final Test, England against New Zealand. In terms of football, BBC One tonight has got Ecuador against Germany, kicks off at 9 o'clock. Tunisia against Netherlands, kicking off at midnight. BBC Two, it's Curaçao against the Ivory Coast, 9 o'clock start for that. And then Japan against Sweden at midnight. And then ITV One has got the morning shift. Yes, 3 a.m. kickoff for the match between Turkey and the USA from the Los Angeles Stadium. And I wonder how many Americans will stay up and watch, if any of them. That's always good fun. So that's your tally tonight. Coming up after the 9 o'clock news, we are going to be talking about sickle cell disease. One of the most fascinating interviews I've ever done at Lionheart Radio. I learnt a lot. I think you will as well. Take us to the news, the one and only Alan Price.

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1: Northumberland Fire and Rescue is urging residents and visitors to take extra care in the countryside. This comes as hot, dry conditions increase the risk of wildfires. Recent incidents have highlighted how quickly fires can spread and the lasting damage they cause to landscapes, wildlife and local communities. Wildlife team leader Rob Stacey says it only takes a small spark to start a fire that can spread rapidly and become very difficult to control. His view is that simple steps like avoiding disposable barbecues and campfires can make a huge difference. Next, the County Council's deputy leaders welcome plans to invest in Ashington's Ashwood Business Park. The Coal Regeneration Trust will invest £13.5 million in former coal field communities with a share heading to the northeast. They want to build industrial developments for small and medium businesses to create jobs and economic growth in towns that previously relied on the coal industry. Now, Ashington was once the world's largest coal mining village, but has faced severe deprivation since the pits closed. Richard says he really appreciates them jumping at the chance to back the Northumberland economy. County councillors have raised concerns about government proposals that could see taxi licensing powers taken away from the council. Under the plans, which are currently under consultation, the North East Strategic Mayoral Authority would be responsible for the process. The government says people today don't live within the boundaries of their local authorities and cross these invisible borders frequently. This has led to concerns about inconsistent standards across local areas. But the council favours a hybrid approach where the mayoral authority would set the policy while councils would deliver the licensing scheme within their area. And a special ceremony will take place at Roseland Farm next week to unveil a new memorial bench. It's dedicated to Second Lieutenant Ulrich Leslie Lookin, a Trinidad-born pilot who lost his life while training at RAF Millfield during the Second World War. Born in the port of Spain, Trinidad, in 1922, he joined the Trinidad Air Training Scheme before travelling to Canada to train as a pilot. That's the latest, Rannick. I'm Richard Dale.
2: The record for the UK's warmest June day was broken for the fourth time yesterday, with the chance of it getting even hotter today. Liz Whittaker has more.
3: Temperatures got to 36.1 degrees Celsius in Gosport in Hampshire yesterday. That's higher than the 35.6 previous record from the summer of 76. In Southampton, the search continues for a 15-year-old boy who was reported missing after last being seen swimming in a lake.
2: Donald Trump's made his first public comment on Andy Burnham, saying he's extremely liberal. Meanwhile, Chancellor Rachel Reeves has given her backing to Mr. Burnham, despite speculation she could lose her role if he becomes Prime Minister. Attractions like zoos and theme parks are going to be cheaper, with a temporary VAT cut now coming into effect. It's part of the Chancellor's Great British Summer Savings measure, aimed at easing the impact of the cost of living from the Iran war. And Scotland slipped to a 3-0 defeat to Brazil last night, with their hopes of reaching the knockout stages now relying on results elsewhere. Fans face days of uncertainty before their fate becomes clear. That's the latest from Radio News Hub. I'm Frankie Hersine.
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1: Morning, everyone. As Frankie said in the news, it is going to be pretty hot today. Generally sunny, warm or very warm inland. Breezier than recently, though, especially along the coast, where low cloud may develop at times. Temperatures could be slightly cooler than recent days, especially in coastal areas. High across the region, pretty horrible, 28 Celsius. In Anik, probably 21, 22 Celsius, the low 70s Fahrenheit. Another warm night ahead of us, especially in large towns and cities where humid conditions will persist. You'll see some largely clear skies. There's the chance of showers or even thundery outbreaks of rain as we head towards dawn tomorrow. Low tonight, very muggy, 18 Celsius, 64 degrees Fahrenheit. Any outbreaks of rain will soon clear into the North Sea tomorrow morning, leading to another very warm or hot day. Sunny spells and showers are possible, and they could be heavy, potentially thundery in the afternoon. A high of 32 Celsius, 90 Fahrenheit. For the weekend, Saturday looks like being still very warm, but there is the chance of showers or thunderstorms. Sunday is going to be a breezy day. Outbreaks of rain will push eastwards and a cooler day. Sunny spells, isolated showers for Monday.
6: When you need to know. Traffic.
1: All regions roads starting to clean up quite nicely as we get to the end of the rush hour. Very slow traffic though on the A697 between Ilderton and Lilburn Tower. That's because of roadworks there, temporary lights in place, and it is causing all sorts of disruption. Here in Alnwick, there are roadworks on Percy Street. That's between Lisbon Street and Greenbat. Might want to find a different way around that one. It will be very messy as the day goes on. A189 Spine Road, that is still slow, heading up towards the North Seaton roundabout. Talking about Ashington, Duke Street is closed between Rotary Parkway and Station Road. Across in Morpeth, temporary lights on St Leonard's Lane. That's the junction with the B6343. In terms of trains, everything seems to be fine from Alnmouth this morning. If you are travelling south, though, hot weather will make the trains pretty nasty to be on. Take plenty of water. Don't travel if you don't have to, really. No problems on the Tyne and Wear Metro. Northumberland Line Ashington to Newcastle is fine. Everything seems to be fine at Newcastle Airport. If you know anything else and it's safe and legal to do so, give us a call on Annex 602244. Our last look at the travel in an hour's time.
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1: And that was Lionheart Radio's record of the week. Hope you enjoyed that. I've enjoyed playing it. It's by Steve Jinsky, a Gateshead-based singer-songwriter, performer, musician and music educator. He's toured the UK, Ireland, Europe, Scandinavia as a solo artist and with his group, The Festival Band. I rather like that one. It's called A Roller Coaster. It's available on all streaming platforms. If you're involved with a local band, by the way, and you'd like to be considered for Record of the Week, we would love to hear from you. I am going to be choosing the ones for July in the next few days, so get a hold of us. Drop us an email, we'll get you to send us a demo tape, and if we like it, we will feature you as Record of the Week in the weeks to come, which means you get played right across the week here at Lionheart Radio. It's 9:10. I think we're done for time checks now. If you're not at work yet, you're late. It's a Thursday morning. It's the 25th of June. It's the Lionheart Radio Breakfast Show. I'm Richard Dale. Extended show, of course, being a Thursday morning here until 11 o'clock. After 10 o'clock, it will be the community hour. And of course, as always on a Thursday, we'll be looking ahead to the weekend's local sporting action. Should be a very busy weekend for cricket. And hopefully the weather will make it a very nice weekend for cricket indeed, as well as the usual park runs on Saturday morning. They may not be quite so much fun in the heat. And of course, there is Speedway up at Berwick. So more on that in the community hour after 10 o'clock. This side of 10 o'clock, though, quite a few guests to talk to. We're going to start by talking to John James and Adassa Follett from the Sickle Cell Society. Last week saw World Sickle Cell Day to raise awareness, particularly for young people, and a call to action, really, for them to own their own health. And they'll be talking to us a little bit about the disease and the impact it has on young people. After that, we're going to be talking to Kimberly Adams, a local author, well, based in Corbridge, who's sets her romantic comedy on the island of Lindisfarne. She's just published the fourth book in the series, Love Always Lindisfarne. Anyway, she was at the Accidental Bookshop in Alnwick on Saturday, and we caught up with her, and we'll find out more about her book and what inspires her writing. And then we are going to be talking to Rachel Stockdale. Now, she's just written a play about motherhood, inspired by over 100 women in the Northeast, and it's going to be on at the Live Theatre in Newcastle next Tuesday evening, and we'll be talking to Rachel all about it. So loads to do between now and 10 o'clock. If you'd like to get hold of us, have a request played, react to the things we're talking about, say hello or have a shout out, we would love to hear from you. The text number is 07961 771073, the phone line at Annex 602244, the Facebook page facebook.com/Lionheart Radio, or you can email us by going to the website, which is lionheartradio.com. 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If you're on a fancy trip to Holy Island today, well, you've got about an hour and a half left to cross safely, safe to cross until 10:40 today. And then again from 2:40 this afternoon through until 11:10 this evening. So that's plenty of time if you want to go and see Andy and Margaret Watchhorn's summer concert, which will be at Crossman Hall, 7:30 this evening. It'll be over and you'll be safely back well before the tide comes in. We're going to be talking about sickle cell disease after Ed Sheeran. How is-

0: queen.
1: It's World Sickle Cell Day tomorrow. The day seeks to raise awareness and insight into sickle cell, the condition and its symptoms, the day-to-day reality for young people and families living with it, progress being made in treatment, and where you can turn for support. This year's Sickle Cell Society theme is Young Voices Rising, with a call to action for young people to own your health now. So I'm pleased to welcome two guests from the Society, John James, their Chief Executive, and Adassa Follett, their Children and Young Person Mentoring Programme Manager. Good morning.
2: Good morning.
1: To start with, sickle cell disease is probably something that most people have heard of, but few will know much about. So can we start by asking what sickle cell disease is and what the main symptoms are?
2: Yes, so thank you for the question. Sickle cell disorder is a genetic blood condition. And the complication with the condition is that the red blood cells, whose function is to carry oxygen all around the body with sickle, they're not very supple and they get stuck in the blood vessels at any time. So it's a very unpredictable condition. And wherever they get stuck, they cause severe pain. And the pain is so severe that on most occasions you will be required to go to accident and emergency. And when you get to accident emergency, the way to relieve that pain is with very strong opioids. So that's the main unpredictable symptom of the pain element of sickle cell. But there are other complications that come with the condition. So I want your listeners to understand that pain is not the only element of sickle cell. And those complications include stroke, it includes retinopathy, but also organ damage over time. Fatigue is another symptom. So I think the important message for your listeners is this is a complex, debilitating and multi-organ condition. And if your listeners don't know, it's the biggest genetic blood disorder in this country and globally.
1: So can you talk us through the impacts on the day-to-day lives of people who have it, and probably also the impact it has on their carers and families?
0: Yes, yeah, so there

0: weeks, sometimes months, and you can imagine what impact that can have on a person's day-to-day life. So that could be really stressful for holding down a job, for keeping up with everyday life things, social life, family life, and so that can be a huge impact on a person. But then there's also the everyday pain that a lot of people don't tend to realise, that yes, you have crisis pain, but you can also have chronic pain, which is the type of pain that just never seems to go away, and that has to be managed on a day-to-day basis. There's also the fatigue that can come from living with sickle cell, because anemia is a feature of the disorder, and so the everyday fatigue comes with that, and so learning how to navigate that throughout life can be really tricky. And you've asked about families and carers, so that can be a massive something that people have to manage in their families, and it can be a massive impact on family life, particularly around people who maybe care for a family member who may not be able to hold down a full-time job because of care responsibilities. And so that can take a massive toll, and mentally as well, it can take a massive toll, with the pain, with the fatigue, with watching a loved one suffer through pain can really be difficult. So there are a lot of challenges. There's physical challenges, there's emotional challenges, but not just for the person living with the disorder, also for loved ones. It can definitely be classed as a multifaceted disorder.
1: We mentioned earlier the low awareness of what sickle cell is, and there's always the potential for stigma in public and healthcare settings. So what role does self-advocacy play for young people who've got sickle cell when discussing their condition and the pain and treatment options?
0: Yes, thank you for that question. I think many young people still face stigma and misunderstanding about their condition, and I definitely feel self-advocacy is a skill that young people and even adults living with sickle cell have had to learn. Either they've learned it just through living with the disorder, or they've really taken time to think about it, especially when it comes to navigating health in a healthcare setting. And I think mostly for young people, they face stigma about their pain episodes, and especially at school. So we see this come through our doors at the society, and especially through the peer mentoring program, where young people come to us and they say, I'm not sure how to explain my disorder to my teachers, to my school, to my college, to my very first place of work. And a lot of the time it's about the adjustments that they need. The condition itself is very unpredictable. So, one day a student could come in and they would be very well presenting, but the next day they could very well be in hospital and really unwell. I think young people may feel that they have a hard time being believed. So that can take a really massive toll on mental health. So learning to self-advocate, to explain their pain, to explain their fatigue and their triggers, and to ask for the right support is really vital. And we really do focus on this when it comes to the move from paediatric services to adult services, especially where healthcare transition can be quite a difficult period.

0: Adele and Chasing Pavements.
1: A rather different start to the show than usual. That was a band called the Peatbox Fairies. Yes, you've just heard a live recording from a band called the Diesel Cowboys. And this is a band called Tom Petty. Very smooth, very professional sound of Sydney Youngblood. So from Mick Miller to Frankie Miller. And this is a track called Darling. Well, this is a track John Otway did on his own, single artist. And this is a track called Bunsen Burner. And this is called Garundula. From Paul, bye-bye now, take care of yourselves, and hopefully we'll see you tonight along at the Toxton Terrace. Bye-bye now.
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0: Yes, always a good listen. It was nice seeing Paul in the studio on Tuesday evening, even though we were melting at the time, but never mind. Let's go back to the chat that I recorded with John James and Adassa Follett from the Sickle Cell Society.
3: What treatment options are currently available for someone living with sickle cell in the UK?
4: The treatment options available for people living with sickle cell probably fall into the following categories. So first you'll have preventative treatment options such as penicillin, antibiotics. Then in terms of standard, what's the standard treatment for sickle cell? Probably falls into two categories. First of all, regular blood transfusions is a regular treatment options for many people who live with sickle cell across the country. And then there is a standard drug treatment which increases the fetal hemoglobin. Lastly, there is transplantation for adults and children. And the spectrum of that transplantation is that you can have stem cell bone marrow transplants with a matched donor, so that's a brother, sister, or half match, or you can go to the other extreme of gene therapy, where you don't need a brother or sister because it's your own stem cells that will be used for the treatment. So those are in the main the treatment options available for people who live with sickle cell. But the important message I think for your listeners is those are very limited treatment options for the country's biggest genetic blood disorder. You know, that's for patients as well as the healthcare professionals who treat and support people living with sickle cell.
3: As we mentioned at the start of our chat, this year's theme for World Sickle Cell Day is Young Voices Rising. Why do you think it's so important that young people's voices shape their care now, particularly as they move from children's to adult services?
5: Yes, well, the Sickle Cell Society has a theme every single year for World Sickle Cell Day. And yes, this year we have chosen Young Voices Rising. And I think it's because we are now, I think more than ever, doing so much more work with young people. It's really important, as I said before, for young people to own their condition, to understand their condition and not be ashamed about their condition, and to really think about the stigma that's around sickle cell, and, you know, really think about actually this is a condition that needs to be put on a pedestal, to be learned about, to be understood, and not to be ashamed about it. I think, you know, with the care, the way that the care is going, it's really important that young voices are kept at the centre. I think too often young people are, you know, they're kind of treated as though they may not have ideas about their care, but they have plenty of ideas, and we're seeing that they are really wanting to be involved, and they're getting involved more than ever. So it's important that, as I said before, we speak to them about their condition, we bring forward their ideas, especially around the healthcare transition age, which tends to happen around the age of 16. So it's a very busy time, especially as exams and different pressures of life, you know, start to catch up. We've chosen this theme, and we're really excited to see all of the different events that people are putting on to celebrate the theme, to celebrate young people and to celebrate sickle cell?
3: What gives the community hope right now?
4: I think there are a number of factors that give the community hope. One of them is exactly the work that the Sickle Cell Society and other groups across the country do to advocate for improvement for people living with sickle cell and their families. So that's the first thing. The second thing is that the pipeline of clinical trials for new treatment options is healthy. We don't know the outcome of those trials yet, but that is a hopeful sign that the future could look brighter if those treatments are safe and effective and are available. So that is an important sign, hopeful sign for the future. And then thirdly, I think touching on Adassa's point, there are many, many people, young people with sickle cell, and opportunities like Young Voices Rising, the work that Adassa and the team do with children and young people and mentoring them, is all part of enabling them to have a much more active role in the care that they receive, not only as children, but during transition and through to adulthood. So all those things are positive signs of hope for the future.
3: And finally, how does the Sickle Cell Society support patients and their families? And where can listeners go for more information?
5: So we have a range of support for patients and families at the Sickle Cell Society. We have a helpline team which helps to signpost patients and families to their nearest support groups, hospitals, and much more information that is included on our website. And I have touched on this briefly. We do have a children and young persons peer mentoring program which operates across London and the Northwest, and soon will be expanding to Leeds and Newcastle, which is really exciting. So I think the best way to find out more about us and the support that we offer is to visit our website, which is at www.sicklecellsociety.org. So yes, if you are a young person or just a person living with sickle cell or caring for someone with sickle cell, please do get in touch.
0: Absolutely fascinating, that discussion, I've got to say. John James and Adassa Follett from the Sickle Cell Society. Reminder once again of their website, which is sicklecellsociety.org. There is an alternative area that you can go to for information, which is all the www.letstalksicklecell.co.uk. That's letstalksicklecell.co.uk. If you're a person with sickle cell or caring for someone with the disease. Something completely different coming up, though. We're going to be talking romantic fiction on Holy Island, of all places, with Kimberly Adams.

0: Kimberly Adams is an author based in Corbridge and she writes romantic comedies set on the island of Lindisfarne. She's just published the fourth book in the series. This one's called Love Always Lindisfarne. She was in Alnwick at the Accidental Bookshop last Saturday. We caught up with her and asked her, first of all, is the setting important to her writing?
1: Well, I started off with book one and I knew I wanted to write something set in Northumberland. And there was a kind of a drive at that point, because usually when writers write about a specific place, they change the name. You know, they don't identify it as a place. But when I was thinking about locations in Northumberland, we've got such beautiful places. My imagination wouldn't have come up with anywhere as iconic, really, as Lindisfarne. And there seemed little point in trying to disguise the fact it was Lindisfarne, because everybody would know, obviously, where it was. And so I decided to set it there and actually identify it as a real place. Very much fiction, of course, but the setting is real.
0: We can see Northumberland's almost a character in your books. How do readers react to it?
1: Somebody actually, in one of my reviews, said the book was almost a love letter to Northumberland. And that really filled me with pride, because that was my intention. Yes, it's romantic comedy, but it's much more than that. It is about a love of our county, and the various books take you out and about across different locations. And a lot of people write to me after the event or come on the media and tell me, you know, as a result of reading the book, they've visited Chillingham Castle or wherever it happens to be that I've highlighted.
0: So, Kimberly, your cover artist, Sarah Faruqi, is also from the county. Do her illustrations help give the book a sense of place too?
1: When I set off on this path, I wanted books that would be as much as possible. And, of course, it's not all possible. The printing doesn't happen here. But I wanted to try and bring in other local creatives to help me produce the book. And Sarah was an obvious choice for me. I'd worked alongside Sarah in the past, knew of her illustrations, and approached her about it. She'd never done a book cover before, but was really excited to give it a go. And we sat down and we come up with a concept. And quite frankly, the book, the minute the book hit the internet, I'm an unknown at that point, absolutely unknown. But the minute that cover hit the internet, the interest level kind of shot up. So you do judge a book by the cover, basically.
0: And finally, Kimberly, your first book was called The Christmas Angel of the North. How did that get written and did it set you on a path?
1: Part of my path to publication was I actually was a finalist in something called Comedy Women in Print. And that's a competition run in that there London, but it's you know, it's national. So actually, it's worldwide. And it's Helen Ledra, who, you know, a comedian who's very, very well known. And she set it up to try and encourage more women into comedy writing. And so I wrote a story for that particular competition. I was a finalist, and my prize was to then be incorporated into a comedy anthology, which is a traditionally published book, and it is out on the shelves. But the characters from within that I loved so very much. When I was having a little Lindisfarne break, I thought, you know, I really want to take those characters and put them in another comedy story, and that is exactly what I did. And I set that one in urban Newcastle for a contrast, if you like. And it's a jolly little Christmas story, and very, very local and regional again. People like that, you know. I kind of call it the Vera effect. You know, people love Vera, don't they? Because not only do they enjoy the story, but they enjoy the setting. You know, they love when Vera hops in that Land Rover. Mind, it must have wings because it kind of zips around everywhere, doesn't it? But yeah, Northumberland's a very special place.
0: So that's Kimberly Adams. Her new book, Love Always Lindisfarne, is available from the Accidental Bookshop and other outlets. Her name, by the way, is spelt K-I-M-B-E-R-L-E-Y, not to be confused with the Kimberly without an E at the end. Let's just say her books are, well, possibly slightly more explicit in their contents. And if you're buying something for the family, the children, probably not the ones you want to be getting.

suitable song after talking to a romantic writer. Yes, Dolly Parton, Love is Like a Butterfly. And Kimberly Adams' book is available from all good booksellers. Of course, there is the Accidental Bookshop here in Alnwick. You may have gathered there were a few kiddies around in the bookshop when we recorded that interview. Shows it's real live radio, folks. Something like that, anyway. You are listening to Richard and Frankie with The Breakfast Show this Thursday morning. Don't forget, after 10 o'clock, it will be the Community Hour. Looking ahead to the What a Wonderful World Festival, which starts today and goes through to Sunday here in Alnwick, and we'll also be previewing some of the weekend's local sporting action for you. Next up this morning, though, we are going to be talking to Rachel Stockdale about her play, which is going to be on at the Live Theatre on Tuesday next week. Before that, though, a bit of Lewis Capaldi.

0: Rachel Stockdale joins us now. Rachel is a writer and performer. Rachel, thank you for joining us.
1: Thanks for having me.
0: As ever, you're very, very welcome indeed. So, look, tell us about Mother, which is playing at the Live Theatre on the 30th of June.
1: So, Mother came out of the questions, what is a mother? Who is a mother? And really, honestly, should I be a mother? I'm in my 30s, and there's a lot of other people of my generation, millennials, who are also asking this question quite publicly. And I thought it was important to dissect. So I spent 2 months interviewing 100 mums, mums and primary caregivers across the Northeast. So I had workshops in Stockton and Hartlepool, Darlington, and I interviewed people in Newcastle, Northumberland, Redcar, Middlesbrough, Billingham, and tried to answer this question of, like, who is a mother, what is a mother, and should I be one? I had an amazing experience just talking to people, talking to foster parents, adoptive parents, biological parents, step parents, and all everything that brings. And then also people who are child free. I talked to a nun. I talked to so many different kinds of people in different walks of life and made this verbatim play. So what you hear in the play, out of these 100 people, I picked 10, and it's verbatim, it's word for word what they said. And there's a little bit of me interjecting and trying to decide if I should be a parent. And yeah, it's been a life-changing experience, to be honest. And we opened at the Ark in Stockton. We had 2 previews where we invited all of the mums and mums that we'd interviewed. The energy was amazing. I mean, there was people crying in the audience, laughing in the audience. And we also had a portrait exhibition of 30 of the mums in the gallery space at Ark. And we had a celebration with drinks and showed everyone their portraits. And that was really powerful. So at Live Theatre, they'll be on the website and they'll be on the digital screens on the night of the show next week. I just wanted to celebrate all of these amazing mothers. And yeah, hopefully people can come and see it. And if you don't have kids, you've got a real insight into what it's like to be a parent. Because I think if you don't have kids, people want to shelter you from the good, the bad and the ugly sometimes. And I think if you do have kids, you'll feel really validated and really seen, and also see different ways that people become a mother. Because I spoke to a lot of biological parents who were like, oh, I've never thought about like a foster mum and what that's like. But their eyes were really open through the play.
0: Rachel, what can people expect if they come along to the Live Theatre next Tuesday?
1: It's just me. It's a one-woman play. So you can expect an hour of silliness, laughter. You might shed a tear and you'll see 10 of these amazing mums and mums that I'll be performing, and also hear a bit about my journey and how I've made my decision as well.
0: Well, it sounds like quite a challenge, Rachel. How did it go at Stockton?
1: It was amazing. The opening night was so powerful, just with everyone there who'd been interviewed. So I'm really excited to bring it to Newcastle.
0: And have you come to any conclusions about whether you should be a mother?
1: I have, but you'll have to come and see the show.
0: Do you know what? That's an absolutely great response. Like, thank you, Rachel. So remind us then, Mother, it's at the Live Theatre. Ticket availability, dates, how can people find out more?
1: So Mother is at Live Theatre Newcastle on the 30th of June. So it's next Tuesday and it's 7:30 p.m. And you can buy your tickets on the Live Theatre website. So if people have got adult children, we've got a parent and child deal for £25. So you get your ticket for £12.50 each.
0: Well, Rachel, thank you so much for sharing that with us. It's been a bit of a journey, obviously. Writer and performer Rachel Stockdale, thank you so much for joining us.
2: 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Always good to hear from him.

Oh, I love that song. Absolutely love it. Coming up after 10 o'clock, it will be the Community Hour. And of course, being a Thursday, we're going to preview the weekend's local sporting action. To the news now with the Beach Boys. Bye-bye.

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1: Northumberland Fire and Rescue is urging residents and visitors to take extra care in the countryside. This comes as hot, dry conditions increase the risk of wildfires. Recent incidents have highlighted how quickly fires can spread and the lasting damage they cause to landscapes, wildlife and local communities. Wildlife team leader Rob Stacey says it takes only a small spark to start a fire that can spread rapidly and become very difficult to control. His view is that simple steps like avoiding disposable barbecues and campfires can make a huge difference. The County Council's deputy leaders welcome plans to invest in Ashington's Ashwood Business Park. The Coal Regeneration Trust will invest £13.5 million in former coalfield communities, with a share heading to the northeast. They want to build industrial developments for small and medium businesses to create jobs and economic growth in towns that previously relied on the coal industry. Ashington was once the world's largest coal mining village, but has faced severe disruption since, set deprivation rather, since the pits closed. Richard said he really appreciates them jumping at the chance to back Northumberland's economy. Next, county councillors have raised concerns about government proposals that could see taxi licensing powers taken away from the council. Under the plans, which are currently under consultation, the North East Strategic Mayoral Authority would be responsible for the process. The government says people today don't live within the boundaries of their local authorities and cross these invisible borders frequently. This has led to concerns about inconsistent standards across local areas. But the council favours a hybrid approach where the mayoral authority would set policy while councils would deliver the licensing scheme within their areas. And a special ceremony will take place at Rosedon Farm next week to unveil a new memorial bench. It's dedicated to Second Lieutenant Ulrich Leslie Lookin, a Trinidad-born pilot who lost his life while training at RAF Millfield during the Second World War. Born in the Port of Spain, Trinidad, in 1922, Ulrich was the second son of Joseph and Maud Lookin. He joined the Trinidad Air Training Scheme in 1942 before travelling to Canada to train as a pilot. That's the latest Rannick. I'm Richard Dale.
2: After the record for June's hottest day was broken four times yesterday, forecasters say it could get even warmer today. Liz Whittaker has more.
3: In Gosport in Hampshire, it got to 36.1 degrees Celsius, half a degree more than the 1976 record. A rare Met Office red warning continues till midnight for much of the south of England and Wales. In Southampton, rescuers are searching for a teenage boy who was last seen swimming in a lake.
2: Meanwhile, train passengers are being told to only travel if it's absolutely necessary over the next couple of days. Steel rails can exceed 50 degrees Celsius when the air temperature is 30. Rachel Reeves is giving her backing to Andy Burnham to become the next Prime Minister, despite the fact she could lose her job if he does. The Chancellor is widely predicted to be replaced if the Makefield MP does take office. And work's begun on building the UK's new £750 million supercomputer in Scotland. Experts say it will help make discoveries in cancer drug research, extreme weather events and aircraft engineering. It's said to be 50 times more powerful than the current one. For On Radio News Hub, I'm Frankie Hess. Sign.
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8: The weather.
1: Thanks, Frankie. Good morning, everybody. Generally sunny today. Warm, very warm inland indeed. Probably breezier than recently, especially along the coast, where low cloud may develop at times. Temperatures slightly cooler than recent days, especially in coastal areas. High inland, 28 Celsius. Here in Anning, more like 21, 22 Celsius. The low 70s Fahrenheit. Another warm, muggy night ahead of us, especially in large towns and cities, with humid conditions persisting. Some largely clear skies, but there's the chance of showers or even thundery outbreaks of rain as we head towards dawn tomorrow morning. A low tonight, very muggy, 18 Celsius, 64 Fahrenheit. Outbreaks of rain will soon clear into the North Sea tomorrow morning, leading to another very warm or hot day. Sunny spells, showers. Those showers could be heavy and potentially thundery in the afternoon. A high It is a high 32 Celsius, 90 Fahrenheit. Looking ahead, Saturday is still going to be very warm. There is a chance of showers or thunderstorms. Sunday, cooler. A breezy day with outbreaks of rain pushing eastwards. And then Monday, sunny spells and isolated showers.
4: When you need to know. Traffic.
1: Well, no problems to tell you about at Newcastle Airport. That's all fine this morning. Tannanmuir Metro is running a normal service as well. A few delays southbound from Almouth heading down towards Newcastle. The 10.07 train 10 minutes late. The 10.22 train 5 minutes late. And the 10.29 also running about 5 minutes late. In terms of the roads, everything looks fine out there this morning. Some delays on the A697 between Ilderton. Up in the Ilderton area, that's because of temporary lights in place for the roadworks there. If you know anything else and it's safe and legal to do so, then leave a message on our Facebook page, which is facebook.com/Lionheart Radio.
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0: one of the great success stories that we've celebrated throughout Northumberland and certainly here at Lion Hot Radio has been the reopening of the Northumberland line from Ashington to Newcastle. Well, poet John Challis was commissioned to write a short poem for the reopening of the line, with each station along the route being celebrated for its unique contribution to the project. The journey captures both the excitement of train travel and reflects on the landscape, history and heritage of South East Northumberland and beyond. Here's John to tell us a little bit more about it and recite the poem.
1: Hello, my name is John Challis. I'm a poet and lecturer in creative writing at York St John University. For the last 10 years, I've done lots of work around Northumberland, lots of public projects, and I was approached to write a poem commemorating the reopening of the Northumberland line, exploring some of the rich historic rail links to the region. It's a great honour to see the poem on the train platforms, and hopefully passengers and those reading it will enjoy it and maybe learn a little bit about the history and maybe go and write their own poems would be nice. We stand at the beginning in Ashington, the heart of coal, where our forebears gifted railways to the world. At Bedlington, malleable iron rails sent early engines sailing over deep, uneven, muddy furrows. Mara, here's our history. We held the reins to Blythe Bebside, cleared the tracks, called the stops, and felt the distances collapse, steering the Hartley's firebox. Calling now at Newsom for salt water and ice cream, we leave the iron horse behind, encased in its cloud of steam. Switch onto electric lines, wave at Vanbrugh's stately hall, silent in the countryside as we pass Seaton Delaval. Onwards to Northumberland Park, all journeys are a fairer way. Which way will you travel now? The journey begins today.

0: Well, you're listening to the Community Hour here on the Lionheart Radio Breakfast Show, and we'll have plenty more to talk about this in the next few weeks. But this year's What a Wonderful World Festival here in Alnwick is going to take place from Thursday, June the 25th through to Sunday the 28th. It's a four-day celebration of arts, science and climate awareness. It combines music, discussion, art and science to raise awareness of climate change and biodiversity loss while inspiring local action. It's organised by the climate action group What a Wonderful World, which aims to bring creativity and education together to promote a sustainable future. The festival's name, of course, inspired by Louis Armstrong's song, symbolising hope and celebration of our planet. So the main venue is going to be the Alnwick Playhouse, but also venues at the Alnwick Garden and other locations in the town, and indeed across North Northumberland. Featured events this year, headline performers Joe Bowden will headline on Saturday, June the 27th, presenting the Floodplain Trilogy, a folk-inspired exploration of climate change and community resilience. Karim Polwart and Dave Milligan will perform songs of tree and river, stone and sea, reflecting on environmental pressures and sustainability. There are going to be art workshops and live music at the Alnwick Garden. That's going to be on Friday, June the 26th. Of course, there'll be debates and talks, sessions like Imagining the Future, featuring discussions with scientists, activists and local leaders on sustainable futures. Other performances include music, dance, poetry, theatre performances by local and national artists, including folk singers Nancy Kerr and James Fagan, the indie band Maximo Park, and comedians like Kate Fox. We can get more information from their website, which is whataww.org. That's whataww.org, or at alnwickplayhouse.co.uk. And as I said, we'll be hearing a lot more about the festival in the weeks to come, leading up to the big weekend at the end of June.
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0: Northumberland Fire and Rescue Service is urging residents and visitors to take extra care in the countryside. This comes as hot, dry conditions increase the risk of wildfire. Recent incidents have highlighted how quickly fires can spread and the lasting damage they cause to landscapes, wildlife and local communities. Wildlife team leader Rob Stacey says it only takes a small spark to start a fire that can spread rapidly and become very difficult to control. His view is that simple steps like avoiding disposable barbecues and campfires can make a huge difference. The County Council's deputy leader has welcomed plans to invest in Ashington's Ashwood Business Park. The Coal Regeneration Trust will invest £13.5 million in former coalfield communities with a share heading to the northeast. They want to build industrial developments for small and medium businesses to create jobs and economic growth in towns that previously relied on the coal industry. Ashington was once the world's largest coal mining village, but has faced severe deprivation since the pits closed. Richard says he really appreciates them jumping at the chance to back the Northumberland economy. County councillors have raised concerns about government proposals that could see taxi licensing powers taken away from the council. Under the plans, which are currently under consultation, the North East Strategic Mayoral Authority would be responsible for the process. The government says people today don't live within the boundaries of their local authorities and cross these invisible borders frequently. This has led to concerns about inconsistent standards across local authorities. But the council prefers a hybrid approach where the mayoral authority would set the policy while councils would deliver the licensing scheme within their areas. And a special ceremony will take place at Rosedon Farm next week to unveil a new memorial bench. It's dedicated to 2nd Lieutenant Ulrich Leslie Lookin, a Trinidad-born pilot who lost his life while training at RAF Millfield during the Second World War. Born in Port of Spain, Trinidad in 1922, Ulrich was the second son of Joseph and Maud Lookin. That's the latest Rannick. I'm Richard Dale.
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0: You're listening to the Community Hour here on the Lionheart Radio Breakfast Show, and the Portable Theatre Company's new production starts at the beginning of July. It's going to be on the 1st of July, that's at Creighton Hall in Embleton, the 2nd of July, Jubilee Hall in Rothbury, and then Friday and Saturday, the 3rd and 4th at Warkworth Memorial Hall. This year's production is Mornings at 7, and Jan Turner from Portable Theatre told me a little bit more about it.
1: It's by Paul Osborne. It's set in 1950s America, or we've set it in 1950s America, although it was written slightly earlier than that. And it's sort of, it's a bittersweet comedy, really, is the best way to describe it. It's a bit like dark chocolate. It's very sweet on the surface, but there's quite a lot of dark undertones within it as well. It's a gently comedic play. It's got family members at a sort of crossroads in their life. And on the surface, it just seems to be a stereotypical portrayal of 1950s American Midwest, you know, small towns, small lives. But underneath that, there are secrets, and all the characters are searching for something in their lives which will give them to an answer to the big question of where am I in life? So basically, without giving too much away, obviously, it's two sisters and their husbands who live next door to each other, and one of them has an unmarried sister living with them. The other couple have their son who's, shall we say, getting on a bit now, and a fourth sister and her husband live close by. So at first, this all seems like a very cozy, nice, happy relationship, but it soon becomes clear that that things within each of the families are strained, and then the tensions sort of increase when the son brings his very long affianced girlfriend home for the weekend. And this sort of, excuse me, this sort of prompts all sorts of different things that are happening within the different households. So, yes, it's very, very different to last year's play, because last year's play was sort of all about female empowerment in a very male-dominated society. And this one, it seems to show that the women are very much in the sort of subservient Stepford Wives mould, you know, where they just do the cooking and the cleaning and they're looking after the house and looking after the husbands. But actually, as the play progresses, the audience need to question, is that really the case? Who does actually have the control within each of these relationships? And so there's a lot going on underneath this very sort of calm surface.
0: So that should be a brilliant play, I've got to say. If you want to get tickets, they're on sale at Embleton Post Office, Tully's of Rothbury and Warkworth Post Office.

0: Well, hello there. Very good morning to you. It's the Community Hour here on the Lionheart Radio Breakfast Show. I'm Richard Dale, here with you until 11 o'clock this morning. And one of the things that we like to do on a Thursday is look ahead to the weekend's local sporting action. And we're going to start with Speedway, and Bury Bandits will be at home at Shieldfield Park on Saturday evening. 7 p.m. the start against Poole Pirates in the second leg of the Knockout Cup. In terms of park runs, the usual two on Saturday morning. That's at the Pastures here in Alnwick and at Durridge Bay Country Park. And I look forward to seeing you down at Durridge Bay if that's the one you fancy going to. Now, if you aren't already an established parkrunner, where have you been? But don't worry, you can register for free on the parkrun website, print yourself off a barcode and bring it down to the course with you. And if you're going down to Durridge Bay, print two off, put one in your car windscreen, and that gives you free car parking through until 10:30. On to cricket now, and let's have a look what's in the Northumberland Tyneside Cricket League this weekend. All these games, by the way, getting underway at 1 p.m. on Saturday afternoon. In Division 1, we've got Almouth and Lesbury visiting Stocksfield and Morpeth away to Wickham. Division 2 sees Walkworth travelling to Bates Cottages, Tilside away to Bedlington, and Berwick, an interesting tie, against Alnwick. In Division 3, it's Almouth and Lesbury seconds at home to Benwell and Warbottle. In Division 4 North, Mitford will be at Lions. Morpeth's second team will be at home to Bedlington's second team, and Rock travel to Whitley Bay. In Division 5 North, we've got Alnwick's second team against Civil Service Northumberland's second team. Warrenford travel to Ashington Rugby's second team. Tilside seconds entertain Wooler, good local derby for you. And Walkworth seconds will be at home to Bates Cottage's second team. And finally, in Division 6 North, we've got Howick at home to Blythe's second team, Embleton entertaining Upham Village, and Berwick seconds away to Mitford seconds. Enjoy your sport, and as I say, if you are at the park run down at Durridge Bay on Saturday morning, look for one of the guys in a red shirt and come and say hello.
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1: Northumberland Fire and Rescue Service is urging residents and visitors to take extra care in the countryside. This comes as hot, dry conditions increase the risk of wildfire. Recent incidents have highlighted how quickly fires can spread and the lasting damage they cause to landscapes, wildlife and local communities. Wildlife team leader Rob Stacey says it only takes a small spark to start a fire that can spread rapidly and become very difficult to control. His view is that simple steps like avoiding disposable barbecues and campfires can make a huge difference. The County Council's deputy leader has welcomed plans to invest in Ashington's Ashwood Business Park. The Coal Regeneration Trust will invest £13.5 million in former coalfield communities with a share heading to the northeast. They want to build industrial developments for small and medium businesses to create jobs and economic growth in towns that previously relied on the coal industry. Ashington was once the world's largest coal mining village, but has faced severe deprivation since the pits closed. Richard says he really appreciates them jumping at the chance to back the Northumberland economy. County councillors have raised concerns about government proposals that could see taxi licensing powers taken away from the council. Under the plans, which are currently under consultation, the North East Strategic Mayoral Authority would be responsible for the process. The government says people today don't live within the boundaries of their local authorities and cross these invisible borders frequently. This has led to concerns about inconsistent standards across local authorities. But the council prefers a hybrid approach where the mayoral authority would set the policy while councils would deliver the licensing scheme within their areas. And a special ceremony will take place at Rosedon Farm next week to unveil a new memorial bench. It's dedicated to Second Lieutenant Ulrich Leslie Lookin, a Trinidad-born pilot who lost his life while training at RAF Millfield during the Second World War. Born in Port of Spain, Trinidad in 1922, Ulrich was the second son of Joseph and Maud Lookin. That's the latest for Anik. I'm Richard Dale.
2: Forecasters are warning temperatures could break even more records today, with the red heat warning in parts of England and Wales in force until midnight. Some schools are closed and Network Rail say we should only travel if absolutely necessary. London Mayor Sir Sadiq Khan is also launching a new plan to make the capital more resilient to extreme weather.
3: Events of biblical proportions now take place every year, whether it's heat waves, whether it's flash flooding, whether it's lightning, whether it's thunder. We as a country haven't adapted to be resilient to the consequences of man-made climate change.
2: Rachel Rees is giving her backing to Andy Burnham to become the next Prime Minister, despite the fact she could lose her job if he does. The Chancellor is widely predicted to be replaced if the Makefield MP does take office. 2.7-plus magnitude earthquakes have hit Venezuela, causing widespread damage. Dozens are believed to have been killed and hundreds have been injured. And Scotland are facing the prospect of yet another group stage exit after a 3-0 defeat to Brazil last night. John McGinn admits they'll need a miracle to make it to the knockout stages. That's the latest from Radio News Hub. I'm Frankie Hersine.
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And now we turn to something with a bit more of a local flavour. Of course, if you're listening and you represent part of our local Alnwick area music talent and you're interested in getting your song on the air, you can contact us via our website at lineheartradio.com.

0: different start to the show than usual. That was a band called the Peatbox Fairies. Yes, you've just heard a live recording from a band called the Diesel Cowboys. And this is a band called Tom Petty. Very smooth, very professional sound of Sydney Youngblood. So from Mick Miller to Frankie Miller. And this is a track called Darling. Well, this is a track John Otway did on his own, single artist. And this is a track called Bunsen Burner. And this is called Garundula. From Paul, bye-bye now, take care of yourselves, and hopefully we'll see you tonight along at the Toddston Terrace. Bye-bye now.
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3: 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The forces of evil can never destroy the powers of the Wonder Man. And though the most formidable journey lies ahead, only one will prevail. Wonder. Wonder. Wonder Man.
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And that was another 90s classic on Lineheart Radio 107.3 FM. 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

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Everything from the Beatles, the Rolling Stones, Cliff Richard, Diana Ross and the Supremes, the early rock and roll with Eddie Cochran and company, Elvis, music from The Sound of Music and West Side Story, and a host of music from one-hit wonders right through to one of those artists or bands you may have loved at the time. Well, if you enjoy all that, join me, Bart Rippon, every Saturday morning from 8 till 10 on Lineheart Radio 107.3 FM for the glorious sounds from a glorious decade. 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
1: First this afternoon, Northumberland Fire and Rescue are urging residents and visitors to take extra care in the countryside. Now this comes as hot, dry conditions increase the risk of wildfires. Recent incidents have highlighted how quickly fires can spread and the lasting damage they cause to landscapes, wildlife and local communities. Wildlife team leader Rob Stacey says it only takes a small spark to start a fire that can spread rapidly and become very difficult to control. His view is that simple steps like avoiding disposable barbecues and campfires can make a huge difference. Next, the County Council's deputy leader has welcomed plans to invest in Ashington's Ashwood Business Park. The Coal Regeneration Trust will invest £13.5 million in former coalfield communities with a share heading to the northeast. They want to build industrial developments for small and medium businesses to create jobs and economic growth in towns that previously relied on the coal industry. Ashington was once the world's largest coal mining village, but has faced severe deprivation since the pits closed. Richard says he really appreciates them jumping at the chance to back Northumberland's economy. County councillors have raised concerns about government proposals that could see taxi licensing powers taken away from the council. Now, under the plans, which are currently under consultation, the North East Strategic Mayoral Authority would be responsible for the process. The government says people today don't live within the boundaries of their local authorities and cross these invisible borders frequently. This has led to concerns about inconsistent standards across local areas. But the council favours a hybrid approach where the mayoral authority would set policy while councils would deliver the licensing scheme within their areas. And a special ceremony will take place at Rosedon Farm next week to unveil a new memorial bench. It's dedicated to Second Lieutenant Ulrich Leslie Lucan, a Trinidad-born pilot who lost his life while training at RAF Millfield during the Second World War. That's the latest from Anik. I'm Richard Dale.
2: The heatwave's continuing with a warning record-breaking temperatures could rise even higher. The red warning in place for parts of England and Wales has been extended till tomorrow. Dozens are dead and at least 700 injured after two powerful earthquakes hit Venezuela. The death toll in the South American country is expected to rise further as rescuers search collapsed buildings. Rachel Reeves says she's backing Andy Burnham to be the next PM, but will she stay on as Chancellor?
3: When he becomes Prime Minister, he will make those decisions around the top team around him, but I'm not going to preempt that. Those are his decisions.
2: Well, the speculation Miss Reeves could be moved from the Treasury to a more junior role in the coming weeks. Meanwhile, a temporary cut to VAT for places like zoos and theme parks has come in. Rachel Reeves announced the Great British Summer Savings as part of plans to ease the cost of living on families. And Scotland's qualification hopes are up in the air after their 3-0 World Cup defeat from Brazil. They need to wait and see if they get through to the next stage as one of the best third placed teams. That's the latest from Radio News Hub. I'm Phil Towers.
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1: Everyone, if you like brass band music, then join me, Chris Helm, every Sunday afternoon on Lionheart Radio 107.3 FM here in Alnwick, when I will be playing some of the best sounds from the world of brass bands. I have music from the present day and some fine vintage performances. There will also be some fabulous soloists from both the past and the present. Well, Sunday Bandstand is the name of my show. It's just too good to miss.
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2: 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I have music from the present day and some fine vintage performances. There will also be some fabulous soloists from both the past and the present. Well, Sunday Bandstand is the name of my show. It's just too good to miss.
3: 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So please tune in to 107.3 FM, because now you know where and now you know when. 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
2: あなたはライオンハートラジオを聞かなければなりません。
3: We're going to have another story episode today, where we're going to read some more from a wonderful book, actually, called Marvelous Chinese Ghost Stories. And it's actually quite an interesting book for a number of reasons. But it's a collection of what I would call supernatural stories rather than out-and-out ghost stories. Now, the author of this is generally known as Tom Te Wu Ma. And he's a Taiwanese man who studied and practiced Chinese literature as a professor in Taiwan before moving to America and becoming a journalist because his English was sufficiently good. And he wrote a couple of collections of Chinese stories, some of which are, well, I've never seen them anywhere else. And his translations of them are pretty good. So we're going to begin today with Fugitives. Having buried his beloved wife, Ding Yuan, a man in his early 30s, asked his elder brother and sister-in-law to take care of his 5-year-old daughter for him, as he wanted to take a short vacation to ease the sorrow of his wife's death. Ding Yuan and his wife had been happily married for 7 years. They had grown up together in the same district. She had been known as a great beauty, and he as an outstanding swordsman. When they were married, everyone admired the couple and agreed that they were a perfect match. When an illness suddenly took away his wife's life, Ding Yuan could not accept the fact that his dearest companion was gone forever. But the constant crying of his little daughter reminded him of the tragedy all the time. His brother and sister-in-law promised him to take good care of his daughter whilst he was on vacation and told him not to worry about his daughter or his home. Ding Yuan went to the famous resort by the Lake of Tai, which was located in the province of Jiangsu, where he lived. He planned to stay there for a week or 10 days to relax completely. He checked into a nice hotel and he chose a comfortable room with a good view of the lake. On the first day, he joined a travel agency-sponsored young tourist group, taking a large, newly decorated ship touring around the lake. In the evening, he played cards and chess with some senior travellers in the hotel recreation room until he was tired, and then he went to his room to sleep. Not too long after he closed his eyes, he saw a pretty young woman in a yellow silk dress coming to him. Before he inquired who she was and how she had entered his room whilst the door was locked from the inside, the girl took off her clothing, piece by piece, and went to his bed to embrace and kiss him. Finally, they made love. After finishing, he woke up and found that he had just had a pleasant dream. When he got up in the morning, he joined another travelling group on his excursion and completely forgot the previous night's rather pleasant dream. But the pleasant dream was repeated the second night, with the same girl making love to him. He felt that something might be wrong, but he had nobody to ask and no way to investigate, so he did not worry too much after he woke up. After the pleasant dream was repeated once again on the third night, he was sure a strange thing must be happening in this room. Twice could be explained as a coincidence, but not three times. Ding Yuan was a swordsman. He was not scared. "I will find out the answer," he told himself. On the fourth night, after he went to bed, he closed his eyes, pretending he was sleeping. Soon after midnight, he heard light footsteps. He opened his eyes a crack, and sure enough, he found the same girl in a yellow dress during his previous three dreams sneaking into the room. When she reached the bedside, she took off all her clothes and lay gently upon his bed whilst he stayed there motionless. When the girl tried to embrace him affectionately, Ding Yuan suddenly opened up his eyes. He held her tightly in his arms and demanded loudly, "Who are you?" His sudden action frightened the girl. She tried to escape, but she could not get free from Ding Yuan's powerful embrace. Finally, she gave up and admitted shyly, "I'm a ghost. My name is Wu Chu Yue." "How can you come into my dreams and make love to me every night?" he asked her. "I was drowned in the lake 3 years ago when I was just 16 years old," the female ghost said tearfully. "Before I died, a Taoist priest had told me that I would be fated to marry a widower named Ding Yuan at age 19. The priest even said to me when the widower would come to the lake resort by himself. Now I have died and become a ghost, I still remember the priest's forecast. For the first half of this month, I have been checking every hotel around the lake since the priest said you would come during this period of time. When I finally found you, I was too timid to face you, and I knew it would be very difficult to convince you to accept the Taoist's forecast, so I decided to appear in your dreams. On such a lovely night, holding such a beautiful naked girl in his arms, and hearing such a romantic story of fate, Ding Yuan accepted the forecast and held her even more tightly. He did not care whether she was a human or a ghost. He just wanted to make love to her as passionately as he could. Since then, every evening shortly after dark, Chu Yue would show up in Ding Yuan's room and spend the night with him. They acted like a pair of newlyweds spending their honeymoon in the famous lake resort. When she asked him about his family, Ding Yuan told her about his recently deceased wife and his 5-year-old daughter. He asked her whether she had met his wife in the ghost world. She replied that there were hundreds of thousands of ghosts in the world of ghosts, just like the countless number of humans in the world of humans. However, she promised Ding Yuan if he gave her enough information about his wife, she would try her best to find out where she was. A couple of days later, Chu Yue told Ding Yuan that she had finally found out that his wife had been assigned to be reborn as a baby girl in a faraway province. Ding Yuan asked Chu Yue how it could be that she had not been granted such an arrangement of rebirth. She explained that after her death, she did not report to the ghost government because she believed the Taoist's forecast and wanted to meet the widower. If she could not meet the widower this time, she would then report to the ghost government asking for such an arrangement. "I'm very happy, for I've finally found you," she said sweetly. Ding Yuan was moved by her story and hugged and kissed her wildly. One night, Ding Yuan asked Chu Yue to describe what the world of ghosts looked like. She said that basically it looked similar to the world of humans. Out of curiosity, he asked her if she could take him to a nearby ghost town to have a quick tour. She promised that she would, and then she led him to a wild field by a small mountain. She said that they were now entering a ghost town. As Ding Yuan could not see anything but darkness, Chu Yue asked him to close his eyes, and she licked his eyelids. When Ding Yuan opened his eyes again, he was surprised to find that they were indeed in a busy commercial area. The shoppers coming and going and the business people selling merchandise all appeared no different from those in any city of the world of humans. As they were leisurely walking around the ghost town, Ding Yuan noticed a law enforcement soldier pulling a man in chains. The soldier was forcefully tugging the chain that was locked around the man's neck. The poor man could not resist but followed the soldier like an animal pulled by its master. Chu Yue told Ding Yuan that the soldier was sent by the ghost officials to bring the newly deceased human spirit to report to the government. Ding Yuan took a closer look and was shocked to discover that the man in chains was his elder brother. He immediately stopped the soldier and called his brother's name. When Ding Yuan's brother saw him, he yelled for help, telling Ding Yuan that the soldier was treating him like an animal. Infuriated by Ding Yuan's interference with his official duties, the soldier drew his truncheon and threatened to beat Ding Yuan. Ding Yuan's reputation for bravery, though, was well deserved, and in order to save his brother, he swiftly drew his sword and struck the soldier on his right arm. The soldier dropped his truncheon and fled. Ding Yuan freed his brother. The unexpected fighting frightened Chu Yue, and she said that assaulting a law enforcement soldier was a very serious crime in the ghost world. She urged Ding Yuan and his brother to run as fast as possible. She advised them that when they reached home, they should burn incense all around the house, day and night, for 7 days. This would hold off the ghost soldiers coming to arrest them. After 7 days, they would be safe. When Ding Yuan and his brother reached their home, They found that their whole family was still crying over Ding Yuan's brother's death. Ding Yuan's brother found his own corpse lying in the family hall. He entered into his corpse and he revived. And the two brothers quickly burned incense sticks all around their house for 7 days and 7 nights. 7 days later, the crisis was over. Ding Yuan told his brother that he was worried about Chu Yue's safety since she had been present when he stabbed the ghost law enforcement officer. Ding Yuan rushed back to the lake resort. He checked into the same room of the same hotel, but Chu Yue did not show up in the evening. Ding Yuan had no way to find her. Suddenly, he thought of the ghost town where Chu Yue had taken him. He came to the wild field by a small mountain, but without Chu Yue licking his eyelids, he could see nothing but the darkness. Desperately, he returned to his hotel room, wondering how to find her. Pacing around the room for hours, he still could not figure out a way. Finally, exhausted, he fell asleep in a chair. Soon, an old woman walked into his room. She told Ding Yuan that she was Chu Yue's neighbor and knew her whereabouts. She said that Chu Yue was in big trouble. After Ding Yuan had stabbed the soldier and fled with his brother, the ghost government had sent a squadron of soldiers to chase after them. Since they could not find Ding Yuan and his brother, they arrested Chu Yue and took her to jail. At Ding Yuan's request, the old woman led him to the ghost prison. It looked like an old, poorly built apartment. There were many small units to hold many lawbreakers. The woman pointed to a small unit indicating that Chu Yue was locked inside. Ding Yuan took a peek through the window, and he discovered that Chu Yue was sadly weeping whilst two ugly jail guards were molesting her. One guard kept forcibly kissing her, and the other caressed her body all over. She was trying her hardest to escape. The longer that Ding Yuan watched, the more furious he became. Finally, he could not restrain himself. He drew his sword, smashed the window, and jumped into the room. Before the two guards could react, Ding Yuan killed both of them and rescued Chu Yue. Suddenly, Ding Yuan woke up from his dream, finding that he was still sitting on the chair in his hotel room. But when he turned his head, he was surprised to find Chu Yue sitting on the other chair, wearing her prison uniform. She tearfully thanked Ding Yuan for rescuing her in his dream. Chu Yue told Ding Yuan that since he had killed the two guards, the ghost government would soon send a large squadron of soldiers to arrest them. Ding Yuan had no choice but to take Chu Yue home to hide. After reaching home, Ding Yuan immediately burned incense all around his house to prevent the ghost soldiers from entering. Meanwhile, Ding Yuan discussed Chu Yue's situation with his brother. As Chu Yue was a ghost, after 7 days, the ghost soldiers could still come to arrest her and put her back in prison. The only way to escape the ghost government's persecution was to revive Chu Yue as a human being. But she had been dead for 3 years, and her corpse had already decayed. Then Ding Yuan suddenly thought of his recently deceased wife's body. He and his brother immediately dug up her grave. Luckily, her body was still in good condition. With Ding Yuan's permission, Chu Yue respectfully knelt down and bowed to Ding Yuan's wife's corpse 3 times. Then she stood up and entered the corpse. Chu Yue revived in Ding Yuan's wife's body. Although her appearance was that of Ding Yuan's former wife, the spirit was Chu Yue's. Ding Yuan's brother quickly held a simple wedding ceremony for his youngest brother and Chu Yue. Taoist priest was right after all. Chu Yue was fated to marry a widower this year. Now that was quite an unusual story, wasn't it? There are a lot of elements in that which I thoroughly enjoyed. Obviously, in other stories there are mentions of the world of ghosts, but one tends to presume that they are a sort of spiritual realm or something entirely distinct from our planet. In fact, you know, a sort of heavenly realm, something ethereal. And yet it turns out that the ghost world coexists with our own, and that it is built in a similar way, and that it even has a government, that it even has law enforcement. That comes as quite a surprise. I've read quite a number of Chinese ghost stories, and I've never come across specific detail of these elements before. It's always very interesting when looking at ghost stories or supernatural stories from other cultures to see if there are any elements in common. Now, it would seem that practically all cultures have some kind of mention of ghosts or spirits that can re-enter our world in some way. But it's especially interesting to look at some of the rules for their existence. You know, for instance, in this country, I rarely understand why people are afraid of ghosts, because in most appearances, ghosts are entirely insubstantial. They cannot affect or interact with anything in our world. So what's really the problem? It's just a translucent shape moving around, and at best, it would be mildly annoying. The fear comes entirely from the perception of what a ghost is. So I'm always curious to see, you know, in Chinese ghost stories, ghosts can be frightening and horrifying, but often they're not. And certainly the lady in this story, she was clearly friendly and fine. And as I mentioned in a previous program, it's actually possible in China to marry a ghost. And as weird as that may sound, there are precedents in other cultures too. For instance, in France, it is perfectly legal to marry someone who is dead. You do need to get various permissions and things. It's not an immediately straightforward process, but it's seen in similar ways to the way that Chinese culture holds it. Chinese culture holds that a wedding is not just a joining of two individuals, it is a joining of two families. And so, if people were engaged to be married, but they died beforehand, the wedding can still take place. Now, whether one party or both are dead, there is a specific ceremony for this. And I would like to know more about these kind of ceremonies, but it's unlikely that I would ever be invited to be present at one. I certainly could not invite myself. You know, these are things that Chinese people are aware necessarily don't happen in other cultures. Perhaps if they knew that France allowed the weddings of dead people, they might have a better understanding of it. They might be more receptive to outsiders. I don't know. It's a hard thing. And it's even a difficult thing to discuss with Chinese people because they know about this and they almost intrinsically know about such things. The concept of ghosts within Chinese society is sufficiently well established that there's generally little doubt that they exist. No one asks if you believe in ghosts because there is no doubt. Now, it's quite a curious situation, and I'm always, you know, curious as to the commonalities and differences between ghosts of different cultures. You know, Chinese ghosts clearly are substantial, or at least some of them are. It seems to vary occasionally, and I have to wonder if the tradition alters over time. I mean, it surely must. And if it alters based on geography. Because if you see a Chinese wedding, say, taking place in Dongbei, the northeast of China, and you see another Chinese wedding in, Xinjiang, in the northwest of China, you will find they are completely different. Right, for starters, in Xinjiang there are a lot of Muslims, and even among people who are not Muslim, there's still a Muslim influence in the wedding and the wedding ceremony. You can often find differences just going from one town to another. Now, I actually watched quite a fascinating Japanese program not so very long ago, which was about geographical distances, geographical differences. In Japan, there are different dialects and there are different accents. And it's usually, well, anyone you see on television is likely to speak Japanese in a Tokyo accent. The Tokyo accent is held to be the standard way of pronouncing Japanese, the standard way of speaking. But there are many other regions and prefectures in Japan, and they have their own accents, and to the point where they have their own dialects. Sometimes they have different words for things. Now, the program that I watched was, it's a very interesting show called Tantai Naito Scoop. Tantai means detective. So Detective Night Scoop. And Night with a K. That makes less sense. People write into the program with questions or problems, often of a certain humorous nature, or light-hearted at least. You know, people are not writing in for solutions to the grave problems of their lives. They are writing in to try and obtain answers to something that is puzzling or interesting. And one guy wrote in to remark that the standard expression of surprise in Japan is uwa. So, such that if somebody suddenly steps out in front of you, your natural reaction will be to say uwa. It might seem a little odd that there's a standardized word for this, but, you know, we've got a number of our own. Think of ouch. You know, why do we say ouch? You know, when something hurts, why do you say ouch? You don't just say ah, or, you know, ow. Ow is understandable, but ouch, that is clear.

remarked that if you were suddenly splashed by water, this was the sound that would come out. So to test this, the program sent a bunch of people around Japan with a water pistol, and they stopped people in the street to interview them about, well, on some pretense anyway, and then in the midst of it would suddenly spray them with water to see what they said. People from Tokyo indeed said, "Uwa." People from Miyazaki really did say, "Wee." In Nagasaki, when people were sprayed with water, they remarked, "A pee." And that was particularly interesting because they specified that "a pee" was for warm water, that they would actually say something different if it was cold water. That seems incredible. You know, you are suddenly sprayed with water, you get a sudden shock, and the very first thing that comes out of your mouth is an expression of that, but that you could somehow have different words for such specific circumstances seemed quite insane. And they travelled around on the program going from town to town and found that these expressions of surprise varied from town to town. And, you know, even towns that were just a few kilometres apart might have a different expression. And I found that really quite fascinating. And I mention this because when considering Chinese culture, China is an enormous place. If you look up the top 100 biggest cities in the world, you will discover that an awful lot of them are Chinese, and you've never heard of them. And yet, you know, they're bigger than London. You know, so China varies an awful lot. Even just the way in which people speak Mandarin varies. To go from Beijing to Shanghai, the way that Mandarin is spoken is sufficiently different that Shanghai's pronunciation of Mandarin is regarded as a separate dialect. So they call it Shanghai Hua. Hua is sort of speaking or language. And so, yeah, Beijing Hua is the standard Mandarin, but Shanghai Hua exists on its own. And there are various local dialects of Mandarin throughout the country, but their traditions vary as much as their language does. And if people come from different ethnic groups within China, they may have an entirely separate set of traditions. It would be as if in Scotland everyone's heard of kilts. Everyone knows that people wear kilts. The kilts have a tartan pattern, and that the tartan pattern is representative of a particular clan. That's actually not historically true, but these days it is. Now, imagine instead of having a separate tartan, each clan had an entirely separate method of dress, a separate method of marrying, a separate method of funerals, etc. Suddenly things get quite complicated. So it's always interesting to see the enormous differences and variations. It's one of the reasons why most Chinese people, when they go on holiday, they go on holiday in China. I know recently you may have seen quite a few Chinese tourists in this country and think that, gosh, there are an awful lot of Chinese coming here, but consider how many of them there are. It's only a very small percentage of Chinese that ever come here. You know, most of them travel around within their own country because they can speak Mandarin and be understood and understand what people are saying. Even if in other areas Mandarin isn't their first language, most people speak at least some Mandarin. And certainly if you want to go into commerce or civil service or government or anything, you definitely have to speak Mandarin. Yeah, Mandarin, the language of the Mandarins, the government Mandarins. And it's interesting for them to visit different parts of China because they are experiencing entirely new traditions, entirely new foods, cultures, clothing, dress, you know, everything. But there's a certain commonality as well, so they're not having to step so far out of their experience. Certainly for the Japanese friends who've come to the UK, I always like to ask them, what do you miss the most about Japan? And what do you dislike the most about Britain? And for many

of them, they miss certain foods that are now very difficult or almost impossible to get. And they especially miss toilets. That's going to seem quite weird. I should probably do a whole program about Japanese toilets at some point. Because Japanese toilets are very sophisticated. They usually have a heated seat, and the seat will often rise up at your approach. So there's no arguments about leaving the seat down. The toilet itself is a sort of bidet system, therefore you don't need toilet paper. It can even have built-in stool analysis and things, and as well as cleaning your backside with warm water, it will also dry it with hot air. Japanese toilets are incredibly sophisticated, and the only place you ever see them is Japan, Taiwan, or Switzerland, for some reason. I quite like them too. But they are ubiquitous in Japan, and yet you come here, and we're sitting on a toilet that is largely unchanged in over 100 years. So, Japanese people notice this. Chinese people visiting this country, if you've ever watched one of these airport programs where they're following customs, you know, customs, immigration, borders, stuff, and seeing whom they stop, it's always interesting if they stop Chinese people, because they always ask them, do you have anything to declare in your luggage? They say no. Then they open their luggage and it's full of food, because Chinese people don't necessarily trust foreign food. It's quite a funny thing. When I was helping run the music festival here in Anik, we had a few groups visit from, well, Taiwan, actually. I don't think we ever had one from mainland China. But we had groups visit from Taiwan. And that was, they were interesting to help with, because they didn't really speak English. Although they learn English at school, they don't have exams in spoken English. Their exams are written. So they never actually have to demonstrate an ability to speak it. Indeed, my wife used to work as an English language tutor when she was in Taiwan. And yet she said after that, when she came here, she couldn't speak English. I said, but you were teaching people English. She said, yeah, I was teaching people to pass an English exam. Anyway, when the Taiwanese came here for the music festival, it was quite fascinating to spend time with them and talk to them, because when they opened their bags, they were absolutely stuffed with food. You know, they had clothing and things in there as well, but almost all of them had brought food with them. And there were a few interesting situations, such that we gave everyone a packed lunch. You know, and there was a breakfast in a dining hall, and there was a proper evening meal in that dining hall, but we gave them a packed lunch because they were performing at different times and things. There was no easy way to have them all back for lunch at the same time. So we would give them a packed lunch every day. And I discovered that the Taiwanese really didn't like it, because what we were giving them were sandwiches and some fruit. Now, coming from a tropical island, they are quite used to eating quite a wide variety of fruit, and, you know, they loved apples, but the apples we were giving them, they felt were tiny and not at all sweet, and certainly not juicy like the apples that they were used to, because you can only get apples in Taiwan in season, and they're always fresh. You know, you are buying them within hours of them being picked. Often you're buying them directly from farmers. You know, people are used to going to markets to buy food maybe two or three times a day. You don't just do your one weekly big shop at the supermarket. They do have supermarkets, but most people tend to shop for food at proper markets still. So they found the fruit was not to their liking, and they were rather surprised by the sandwiches. Because what they were used to as sandwiches is a little bit different. And it's kind of a joke that my wife and I kind of have, because she describes sandwiches as sandwichy.
Now, san is actually the Japanese word for three. Ichi, ni, san. So, sandwiches will often come as three layers of bread with two layers of filling. So it's a double-decker sandwich. It has three pieces of bread, so it's a sandwichy. See, it's a triple. But equally so, they frequently eat sandwiches that are sweet. If you go to a convenience store, like a 7-Eleven, or Lawson, or Watson, or any of the other convenience stores they have in Taiwan, they're the same ones that they have in Japan. And the sandwiches that they sell, the most popular one, is the strawberry sandwich. And the sandwich is white bread with the crust cut off, filled with cream, and large pieces of strawberries. Generally, strawberries just cut in half, nothing more. And they are very sweet, and they are very filling, and people absolutely love them. So when they came here for sandwiches, and it's a bit of ham and some margarine inside some brown bread, suddenly they weren't very keen, and they would retreat to their luggage to retrieve some instant food that they would make in the room. I mean, having talked to them, we did adjust things to try and better suit them. But it's always interesting to examine the differences and commonalities in cultures. So today we're reading ghost stories, but it could just as easily be food stories or something else. So we've discovered so far this morning that ghosts have their own realm, which coexists with ours, that they have a government, wonder if they have taxes, and that they have law enforcement. I find quite interesting. Now, obviously, the ghost stories that we read are set some time ago, you know, hundreds of years ago, generally. I wonder if the ghost world has updated and kept pace. Do they have ghost police cars now? Well, that's not as crazy a question as you might think. You might have heard incense sticks being described as Joss sticks, J-O-S-S. But there are other things that are described as Joss. There's Joss paper. There are Joss models. There's Joss money. Now, where does the name Joss come from? Well, actually, we're not particularly sure. We think that the term is actually a borrowing from Portuguese, Deus or Deus, God. Because Portuguese travelers and traders went out to Chinese islands and everything quite early on. But for a long time, Taiwan was called Formosa. And in fact, the main island, I think, is still called Formosa. But Formosa was the Portuguese term that just means beautiful island. There's a lot of Portuguese influence around, and you wouldn't necessarily expect that. And so we think that Joss comes from Dios. So when you burn incense, they are called Joss sticks. God sticks? And there's Joss paper and Joss models and Joss money. So what is that? Well, you know how in that ghost story we just read, they were able to burn incense to keep away soldiers from the ghost world? Well, that's something that is generally seen as real. That's something that has an effect. In fact, my wife, she was suffering from headaches for a long time. She would have headaches every day. And she consulted with her aunt, who is a priest at a temple in Taiwan. And her aunt said to her, I think what this is because you are sensitive to ghosts, but you have not been trained to be able to communicate with them. So ghosts see you as a potential medium through which they can speak or communicate, but they are unable to do so, and this is what's giving you the headaches. Okay. And certainly, once when
visiting temple, she felt someone strongly grab her arm, but there was no one there. And when she rolled up her sleeve, there were apparent finger marks on her arm. So her aunt said, well, you just need to make sure that you burn incense every day, and that will keep the ghosts away. And so she does, and she doesn't have headaches. Now, I'm sure there's a more conventional explanation for that, but it works, so we don't question it. Now, the idea of joss sticks being able to influence the spirit world, to be able to be used in very spiritual ceremonies, has gone back an awful long way. You know, to honour your ancestors, you may have a small family altar at which you may burn joss sticks every day. And burning incense to your ancestors, usually burn three, because three is a magical number. Often because there are many sort of trinities in Chinese culture. There is the heaven, hell, and the world in between, which is us. Indeed, it's why China is called Zhongguo. Zhongguo means middle kingdom. Why middle? Because they are the world in between heaven and hell. Although the Chinese concept of hell is very different, but we call it hell. Now, there's also joss money. When you die, people will burn incense for your spirit, but very commonly, they will burn money. The idea being that this is a way of transmitting things between our world and the ghost world. So when your relatives pass away, you burn money for them so that they have money in the afterlife. Now, it's not normal money. It's specifically printed money. I've got some here in the house. And it often will say Bank of Hell or Hell Money because of early Christian missionaries. They did not properly communicate what hell was to Chinese people, so they often describe the kind of spirit world or the afterworld as being hell, even though they mean it isn't. It's very different. But that is what it is, so very often these notes will say Bank of Hell on them. But it goes further than that. Often, in order to provide gifts to the afterlife, you buy paper models. So, you know, I joked before about, is there such a thing as a police car in the ghost world these days? Well, that's not far-fetched, because if a relative dies, you may well obtain a paper model of a car to burn that to give them a car in the afterlife. In fact, when my wife's mother died, they did just that. And it was a specific model of Mercedes as well. But her mother couldn't drive, so they also burned a ghost chauffeur, a paper chauffeur, to transmit to the afterlife for her. And people will buy models of houses, laptop computers, cell phones, mobile phones. Sorry, I've been talking to Americans. And all sorts of stuff. It's quite interesting. There are specialist shops who sit there and make these paper models. And they have a lot of standard ones on display that you can just buy. But they will undertake custom orders as well. And it's quite fascinating to see some of the stuff they do. And I think some of the very best ones I've seen have certainly been Taiwanese. There's a wonderful book about this, but it's the only book in English about this, and it's an academic work, and it sells for, well, about £1,000 a copy, sadly. Otherwise, I would very much have bought one. It's quite a fascinating aspect of their culture that things can be transmitted between our world and the next, and the most common way is by burning. You know, if you live in an apartment block in China, it's actually quite common on the grounds outside for there to be a brazier that sits there. And that is there for the purpose of burning money to send to the next world. They don't want everyone just having their own little fire, because you've got a tall apartment block, you know, 100 people might live there.
So you don't want people building their own fires and everything, so you provide this communal brazier for burning ghost money. Isn't that fascinating? Now, I've whittered on for quite long enough. I think we shall have some music. And after that, we'll try another story. Oh, I know what I should play. There is a version of Let It Go, the song from Frozen, that is performed by 26 different people in 26 different local languages and dialects. Obviously, it's all Chinese. You might be able to hear the differences between the dialects. It's absolutely fascinating. Well worth looking up on video sharing sites. If you search for Let It Go Chinese dialects, you'll find it. Gosh, I should, you know, it's time, so I think maybe I should have a webpage or something associated with this program where I can easily display notes and links and things like that. But I don't. And I'm probably too lazy to do one. So you'll just have to search for it yourself. Now, as I say, this has been recorded by people at home. And in order to make the words fit, they've had to change some of them. And some bits of it are quite amusing because the words are a literal description of what is happening in the video for the song at the time. So they will announce, suddenly ice comes forward, a staircase appears, because that's what's happening. Rather than try to translate the English lyrics into Chinese and adapt them and try and make them fit and rhyme and all the rest of it, they've kind of written their own. Some of them are still the same. Anyway, here we go with Let It Go.

hope you find that as interesting as I do. It's quite fascinating to hear all the different languages and dialects there. You know, several people in that were speaking Mandarin, but speaking their own local dialect of Mandarin. In China, you know, so people will ask me, do you speak Chinese? And say, I mean, they mean Mandarin, perhaps because they don't realize that there are many different languages in China. There are over 50 different languages that are all called Chinese. They share a writing system, but they are spoken differently. So one of my sort of favorite categories of video to watch online is Chinese speakers talking to each other. Because they'll often do videos where they sit down and just go through different local words and local pronunciations of things. And it's hilarious, especially to them, because they find some accents bizarre. They find some accents very strange and strong, perhaps. And certain words are pronounced completely differently, or there is an entirely separate local word. Or rather than say things in standard Mandarin way, they will actually use a different word or phrase that is related. Absolutely fascinating. Anyway, let's get on and do another ghost story. Now, this story is one called Violating Fate. I actually have difficulty with a lot of the names in these stories. There's a chap called Gan B. This one, there's a Gan Yu. And what's particularly bad is there is a Xu Zhen. It's going to sound a bit like Susan. Actually, that's something that people sometimes ask. Say, oh, what's my name in Chinese? You don't have a name in Chinese. Chinese names are different from our names. Yes, you might expect, say, that if your name is Richard, well, in France, they have an equivalent name of Richard, which is Richard, or Ricard. So, you can find that in Spanish and Italian and things as well. So, we tend to think that there are foreign language equivalents of our names. There are no Chinese equivalents of our names. So, you can't take a name like David and ask what the Chinese is for that. Because you choose your Chinese name either because it sounds a bit like your name. So you might choose Xu Zhen as a name because it sounds like Susan, but it doesn't mean the same. So I don't know what Susan means in English. I don't know what Xu Zhen means in Chinese. But also, we're kind of used to the idea that our names have meanings linked to them, such that John or Jonathan means gift or God's gift. But, you know, there's nothing intrinsic to the name that says it. The name itself is just a collection of noises. While Chinese names say what they are. You know, so your name doesn't have some extra meaning linked to it. Your name is what the words say. You know, so the name Shu Fen means elegant lady with a delicate perfume. And it doesn't just mean that, that's what it says. So when you say Shu Fen, that's what you're saying. So their names are what they say they are. It's quite interesting. Anyway, we're going to have some fun with this, and I hope you'll generally forgive my pronunciation of names, because I try to keep them as close as possible, but the names are written in pinyin. In other words, they're written in our Latin alphabet. And, you know, I find it quite funny that my wife can't read pinyin. She finds it quite impossible. She'll see a name like Gan Yu written down and not be able to say it, because it's written G-A-N-Y-U. Now, because I'm somewhat more used to reading pinyin, yes, I can read that. I know it's Gan Yu. The Xu Zhen is actually X-I-U-Z-E-N. X is pronounced sh in pinyin, so it's Xiu. And Z-E-N, Zen, Xu Zhen.
the thing is that there are often multiple ways of writing names in Pinyin. The way my wife writes her surname in Pinyin is entirely different to the way that her brother does it, for instance. That causes fun with immigration authorities. Why do you have a different surname to your family? Well, no, we don't. But also the Pinyin doesn't convey any of the tonal information. So if you wrote the name Shufen, it's written S-H-U-F-E-N. And, you know, I've just said X is the sh sound. Well, you can write the sh sound as S-H as well. Like, why are there these distinctions? Well, it's an attempt to try and convey some tonality with it. Like ch is usually written as Q instead of C-H, but you can have C-H. So when I read these names as Gan Yu and Xu Zhen, to my wife, she would not know from just hearing that what those names are supposed to be. She would need to see them written in Chinese characters to actually understand them. What fun, eh? And then there's the fun in Japanese names, where they're written in kanji, Chinese characters, but they're pronounced differently. In fact, many Japanese can't read kanji and they have difficulty reading people's names. They actually have to be told how to pronounce them. So, anyway, there we go. Let's read this now. Violating fate. Ganbi was his parents' younger son. His elder brother, Ganyu, was 19 years older than he. When their parents died, Ganbi was only 5 years old and Ganyu was 24 and already married. So Ganyu and his wife Xu Zhen brought up Ganbi. As Ganyu and Xu Zhen had no children, they took good care of the younger brother, treating him just like they would their very own son. Ganbi grew up into a handsome young man. When he reached the marriageable age, many matchmakers came to Ganyu and Xu Zhen and offered their services for finding a good match for Ganbi. Ganyu interviewed the candidates for his younger brother very strictly, and none of them met his requirements. One day, when Ganbi was passing by a small forest, he met a pretty young lady who was happily playing with many other girls. She stopped Ganbi and asked him if his name was Ganbi, and whether his brother's name was Ganyu, and if they'd lived at a certain address. Ganbi was quite surprised and answered, yes. Then she shyly blamed him. How could your brother try to repudiate your marriage arrangement to me and plan to find another girl to be your wife? The question confused Ganbi. I have never heard of such a marriage arrangement, he told her honestly. Seeing her pretty face, he quickly added, I'll inquire of my brother about this subject when I return home today. You'd better do it, she said with a sweet smile. But how can I get back to you? And what's your name? My name is Ah Yin, she replied. But before she could tell him her address, her playmates came to pull her away, and soon they all disappeared. After returning home, Ganbi immediately mentioned this to his brother and asked for details. Ganyu replied that he knew nothing about the marriage arrangement. If there was one, it must have been made by their parents. Then he soon added, this was unlikely because when our parents died, I was 24 years old. If there was one, I should have been told of this. Xu Zhen then asked Ganbi what the girl looked like. Ganbi shyly hung his head and blushed without saying a word. Smart sister-in-law smiled and said, I believe that she must be a very pretty girl, otherwise our younger brother would not be so interested. Since they had no other information about the girl except a short name, they could not find anybody to ask about her or her family. But Ganbi missed the pretty girl named Ah Yin day and night. He told his brother that he was not interested in any other young women that the matchmakers had offered. In other words, he would marry no one else but Ah Yin. But his brother could not help him locate the mysterious young lady. A month later, when Ganyu was returning home from visiting a friend in a neighboring town, he happened to find a girl crying by a tree alone by the roadside. He approached her and found she was a very beautiful young woman. When Ganyu inquired why she was crying, she answered, my parents are dead. I have no brothers and sisters. The worst thing is that my fiancé's family has repudiated the marriage proposal to me.
I'm sad because I don't know what I'm going to do with my future. When Ganyu asked her name and who her fiancé was, he was surprised to learn that she was exactly the girl that Ganbi had met and longed for day and night. Then he asked her about the marriage arrangement. She said that it had been made by their father years before. Since the old man had died, no one could confirm it. Ganyu told her who he was, and without a second thought, he took her home. Naturally, Ganbi was overjoyed, and Shuzhen was fond of the girl too. As Ganbi and Ai Yin were a pair of a perfect match, Ganyu and Shuzhen happily held a wedding ceremony for them. After their marriage, Ganbi and Ai Yin loved each other so very much that they just wanted to stick together every minute. Ai Yin treated Ganyu and Shuzhen respectfully as parents-in-law, and the two women got along as intimately as mother and daughter, or an elder sister and a younger sister. They happily lived together under one roof. One early afternoon, a year later, when Ganbi and Ai Yin were enjoying the autumn scenery in their family garden, Shuzhen sent a maid over to invite Ai Yin to come to her side to have tea and play chess. Ganbi did not want his loving wife to leave, but he did not want her to reject his elder sister-in-law's kind invitation either. Ai Yin read her husband's mind. She told the maid that she would join her mistress in a few minutes. Half an hour later, she was still with Ganbi. Ganbi kept reminding her of her promise to her respectful sister-in-law, but she smiled, telling him not to worry. She said that she would manage it and not make his sister-in-law unhappy. As a matter of fact, she spent the whole afternoon with Ganbi without attending to Shuzhen's invitation at all, which made Ganbi feel rather uneasy. So the next morning, when Ganbi met Shuzhen, he mentioned to her yesterday's invitation and apologized for Ai Yin's absence. Shuzhen was shocked and told him that Ai Yin had spent the whole afternoon with her yesterday. Now Ganbi was confused, as Ai Yin had never left him the entire afternoon. They both went to see Ai Yin, asking her to explain how she could be in two places at the same time. Ai Yin just smiled, not saying a word. Later, when Ganyu returned home, Shuzhen immediately told him about Ai Yin's being able to be at two places at the same time. Then Ganyu and Shuzhen both came to Ganbi and Ai Yin's place, joined by Ganbi, asking Ai Yin to explain what the matter was. Finally, Ai Yin admitted that she was not a human being. She sighed a long sigh, then told Ganbi, "I realize that our relationship as husband and wife has come to an end, according to fate. I'm sorry, but I must leave you now." While the other three people sat there in shock, Ai Yin suddenly turned into a beautiful parrot and flew away into the sky and soon disappeared. Ganyu then remembered that a long time ago, his father had had a beautiful female parrot at home when Ganbi was only a few years old. As Ganbi was very fond of the bird and tried to be with it all the time, his father often teased his little boy, promising, "Since you are so fond of the bird, I'll let you marry it when you grow up." After their father died, nobody noticed how it happened that the bird had taken the opportunity to fly away. Ganyu finally understood that this was what Ai Yin had meant when she had blamed them for repudiating the marriage promise. 3 months later, when Ganyu urged Ganbi to get remarried, Ganbi refused, as he was still missing his loving wife, Ai Yin, and he wished that maybe one of these days she would come back. He told his brothers that he did not care if she was a human or a bird. He just loved her and treated her as his dear wife. Yet Ai Yin did not return. 1 year passed. Ganbi finally realized that Ai Yin would not return. He told his brother that he would consider getting remarried. And soon he remarried a girl whose name was Ye Min. Ye Min was a pretty young woman too, and she tried hard to be nice to everybody, especially her husband and his sister-in-law, Shuzhen, the woman who acted as her mother-in-law. But nobody knew the reason why Ganbi and Shuzhen just did not like her as much as they should. The two still missed Ai Yin very much. It made Ye Min confused, and she did not know how to improve her relationship with them. One day, Ai Yin suddenly returned. Ganbi
and Shuzhen were excited. She told her how much they had been missing her, and she told them how she had missed them too. But she said that she was coming back to visit them only, not to stay. She congratulated Ganbi for his remarriage, and Ganbi introduced her to his new wife, Ye Min. The two young women immediately became friends. Ah Yin asked Ye Min to take her to her bedroom, and they closed the door to speak in private for several hours. In the evening, Ah Yin stayed with Shuzhen as Gan Yu happened to be out of town that day. The next day, Ah Yin told them that she must leave them again. No matter how much Ganbi and Shuzhen asked her to stay a little longer, with Ye Min chiming in too, she said that the fates wanted Ganbi and her to separate, and she must obey the law. However, she promised them that in the future, she would drop in to see them once in a while. Then she turned into a parrot and flew away as she had done the previous time. After Ah Yin left, a strange thing happened. Ye Min suddenly became a different woman. She acted and talked just like Ah Yin, and Ganbi and Shuzhen began to love her all the more. Ah Yin did come back every once in a while. She was warmly welcomed by every one of the families. Ye Min especially treated her as intimately as an elder sister. Every time she came, Gan Yu would happen to be out of town. It seemed that she could almost forecast it and purposefully choose the day to come, so that she could stay with Shuzhen overnight. Although she was nice to everyone, she tried to avoid being with Ganbi alone, whilst he hoped for it very much indeed. One day, when Ah Yin came again and planned to stay with Shuzhen that night as usual, Ganbi invited her to go to his room, as Ye Min had left for her parents' home and would not return until the next day. Ah Yin turned down the invitation, no matter how much Ganbi pleaded with her, even with Shuzhen's encouragement. Ah Yin simply would not accept. Finally, Ganbi left in great disappointment. But Ganbi did not go away very far. He hid just outside Shuzhen's room. When Ah Yin came out for something later in the evening, he suddenly jumped out and held her tightly in his arms. He carried her on his back by force, trying to take her to his room. In the beginning, she thought of yelling for help. But when she remembered their loving days in the past, she gave up. They renewed their sweet old days that night and made love too. The next morning, when Shuzhen met Ah Yin in the dining room for breakfast, Shuzhen was surprised that she had not yet left. Ah Yin explained to her in a smile that she was kidnapped by a robber previous night. Ganbi laughed heartily by her side. After the meal, Ah Yin turned into a parrot and flew away once more. Soon after that, Ganbi saw a large cat passing through his front yard with a beautiful bird in its mouth. He recognized that the bird was a parrot and immediately suspected it might be Ah Yin. He quickly ran out and chased after the cat. Finally, the cat dropped the bird on the ground and fled. Ganbi picked up the parrot and found that it had been badly injured. He put the bird on his bed and nursed it as carefully as he could. The next morning, when he woke up, he was surprised to find that the parrot had gone, and he discovered a note on his desk with the following message on it. "Fate wants us to separate. You violated the law, and I almost lost my life." And since that day, Ah Yin never appeared again. A curious story indeed. Is Ah Yin a ghost? A spirit? Is she a bird? It's hard to tell. I mean, she originally was a parrot, and because of their fondness, something supernatural has happened. How long do parrots live? Do they live long enough for that to be the same bird, or... There's all kinds of things there. It's the kind of question that if I ask my wife about this, she'll just sort of tuck and roll her eyes, because everyone knows. I guess sometimes you just have to be Chinese. Anyway, let's have a piece of music now. Actually, I kind of wonder. She specifically said that Ganbi had violated the rules of fate, and thus that she had almost died.
Was the cat also a spirit of some kind? Hmm. Yeah, it's quite a lot to unpick in all that. Anyway, let's have some music. Well, I guess I'm going to play Chinese music today. And, well, you know, we had Let It Go, which is rather more Western. This is a track by Zhou Yanhong, and it is entitled Hair Blossom Day.

That was quite nice. In fact, I was looking through Joo-Yang Hong's music when I was playing that, and I realised that she's actually got a track called Married to a Grey Wolf. Now, I don't know whether it is meant literally or symbolically, as in a person who has the demeanour and behaviour of a grey wolf. Why grey? So I actually don't know what this means. Perhaps we'll find out in the song. Or perhaps we won't, because Chinese song lyrics are often quite difficult to unpick. The Chinese language is more than just difficult to learn. I often remark that it is not sufficient to learn Mandarin. You also have to learn Chinese culture. Because the language is full of idiom and allusion and reference, such that I remember when Jeremy Corbyn was standing for Labour leader, and my wife asked what the news story was about, because the candidates, or it hadn't really been confirmed yet, and I explained to her that he was not yet chasing the deer, but he was asking about the cauldron. Now, what on earth does that mean? Well, it was a very simple way of explaining quite a complex thing. Because there's a book by the Chinese writer Louis Cha. Oh, that's his English name. He's called Wang Jing in Chinese. And it's called The Deer and the Cauldron. And in that, the emperor has within his throne room these various cauldrons. And each of them represents a province of his kingdom. And they're highly decorated and patterned and all the rest of it. Chasing the deer is seen as, it's the moment in hunting when, you know, you have completed your stalk, you have become close, and now you are physically pursuing your quarry. So when someone is chasing the deer in court circles, they are attempting to become emperor, or they are attempting to pursue high office at the very least. The cauldrons are held in a private room as part of the throne room, which the emperor alone may enter. So no one has seen the cauldron apart from the emperor and their creators. So asking about the cauldron is seen as sort of trying to divine knowledge or derive knowledge about a particular area. So one may be seen as canvassing support before the outright act of chasing office. So during the Labour leadership election, what's going on? Ah, he's not yet chasing the deer, but he is asking about the cauldron. Because all Chinese people have read that book, or at least every Chinese person I've ever met. So if you learn to speak Mandarin perfectly, you will find that wherever you go in China, people will understand everything that you're saying. But when they reply to you, you will likely have considerable difficulty in understanding what they're saying. Because for the ordinary straightforward things, it's fine. You know, if you ask for directions, yeah, people say first left, straight on, and all that kind of thing. But often much of Chinese speech is peppered with simile, metaphor, allusion, reference. And unless you have studied Chinese culture, you won't understand these. To the point where I remember watching a police show, Chinese police show, and it was basically motorway cops. And this chap pulled over a motorbike that he thought was operating as an illegal taxi. And he separated the driver and the passenger, and he asked them very simply, it's like, who is the other person? And the driver said, that's my nephew. I'm taking him to such and such a place. And when he asked the other person, he said,
that man is my father, and he's taking me to, well, actually a different place. And so the traffic cop knew straight away, no, this is an illegal motorbike taxi. Now, in the end, what happened to them was he gestured at some mountains and quoted a bit of poetry. And they both hung their heads in shame and went on their way. So what was that? Well, the piece of poetry was written in the Tang Dynasty. Think right about the time of Shakespeare. And, you know, they knew the poem. Everyone did. And when he was gesturing at the mountains, it was to suggest that that poem actually had a local setting. It was written in that area. And so that they would be wise to heed the lesson of the poem, especially as they were in that place. Now, can you imagine a traffic police in this country pulling you over, quoting a Shakespearean sonnet at you? It almost beggars belief. But within China, there is a strong tradition of poetry. And poetry is not this sort of weird optional art form. You know, most of us have very little intersection with poetry in our lives. We very rarely encounter it. But about the only times we ever do is usually in funereal circumstances, you know, where people will read a poem or something like that. Or perhaps when courting a young lady. You know, sometimes people like to copy out poems or try and write their own or something when they're particularly lovesick or whatever. But for Chinese people, poetry is a much more common, much more everyday thing. So we're going to hear the song, and although I might be able to follow the lyrics, that still doesn't necessarily mean that I can understand what they mean. Because often the meaning is different from the words. But I'll play you a Japanese track after this that illustrates this perfectly. But in the meantime, this is Zhou Yanhong and Married to a Grey Wolf.

most lovely piece, but I am no closer to understanding whether she means it literally or symbolically or metaphorically. Anyway, I said there was a Japanese song that perfectly illustrates that, and it's one that you might actually know. It's called Sukiyaki, as the Japanese are more likely to pronounce it Sukiyaki, but it was called Sukiyaki in English. Now, I was actually quite pleasantly surprised at the Anik Music Festival this year. Someone performed it. Now, the original song is actually called Ue o Muite Aruko, which literally means I look up as I walk. It's by a guy called Kyu Sakamoto. Now, I was quite delighted at the music festival every year, even though I don't help run it anymore. I still often compare for them, so I'm introducing the acts. And it's nice when you can talk knowledgeably about their music. So when this particular lady played Ue o Muite Aruko, I could talk quite knowledgeably about it. Now, the song somehow got released in the West and became popular. And rather than call it the rather difficult to pronounce Ue o Muite Aruko, they just called it Sukiyaki. Now, why? Oh, because it's a Japanese word that people knew. Sukiyaki was a popular food in America at the time, so it was seen as a name that Americans would know and understand. It would be like, you know, releasing a British song in Japan and the Japanese calling it roast beef. You know, Sukiyaki has nothing to do with what the song is about. But equally so, the song's lyrics don't convey what it's really about. Ue o Muite Aruko means I look up as I walk. And the song, it tells the story of a man who looks up and whistles whilst he is walking so that his tears will not fall down. And the verses describe his memories and his feelings. Now, at no point does the song ever actually say specifically what it's about. People will think that the song refers to a lost love because the man is talking about his memories and things and how sad he feels, and he's crying, but he's trying not to by looking up to stop the tears from draining from his eyes, and he's whistling to try and stop himself from sobbing. And so, yes, one tends to think that it's a love song, but in reality, the lyrics were written whilst walking home from a series

protests about the American military presence in Japan. It continues to this day. And the frustration and dejection that the person feels are at failing to stop the US-Japan security treaty. So nowhere in the song does it mention this. Nowhere in it does it cover any of this topic at all. But it conveys his feeling, and without the context, you may well feel that it's a song about love. Now, I'm going to play Sukiyaki, or Ue Umuete Aruko. You will hear the title of the song in the very first line. Ue Umuete Aruko.

Wow, does that song gain a different complexion now that you know what it's actually about? Had you heard it before? Were you familiar with it? Because you know, it was released here back in the 60s. I think when it was that it came out here, it reached number 6 in the UK singles charts, according to my notes. But it doesn't actually mention when that was. Yeah, it was number 1 in quite a few countries. Kyu Sakamoto, by the way, died in a plane crash. There's another song that I've played on here, Senbon Zakura, a thousand Cherry Trees, which was first done by Hatsune Miku. Hatsune Miku is a Vocaloid. Hatsune Miku, well, she doesn't exist. Or does she? You know, the Japanese have far less problem playing with this sense of unreality than we do. Hatsune Miku is a Vocaloid. Yamaha realized that you could synthesize almost any instrument to a surprisingly accurate extent, to the point where you could entirely compose and record music on your own without needing to go anywhere near a recording studio. But you couldn't do voices. You still needed someone to sing. So they attempted to make synthetic voices by using Vocaloids. I think for Hatsune Miku there were 3 singers involved, and effectively they're taking phonemes and isolating them so that you can use a voice as you would use a synthesized instrument. Now, it's difficult to produce something that sounds entirely realistic. They do sound somewhat artificial. But considering the use of auto-tune these days in our music, especially when it's done to an extent where you can definitely notice it, it perhaps isn't so bad to have a synthesized voice that does sound slightly synthetic. As time goes on, these things improve. What happens when we get to the point where Vocaloids are indistinguishable from real voices? Anyway, one of the most famous tunes that Hatsune Miku performs is Senbon Zakura, A Thousand Cherry Trees. And that probably sounds like a nice, lovely piece. Perhaps a love song or whatever, talking about the drifting cherry blossom and stuff. But in actual fact, the song is really about the westernization of Japan and the sort of transitional imperialistic Taisho era. Yeah, really. Hatsune Miku is jumping around, singing about the unfortunate loss of Japanese culture and identity because of the westernization of the country, especially through militaristic means. So it's directly related to the Kyu Sakamoto Sukiyaki song. And so, yes, Senbon Zakura. Let's hear it now. Rather than play the Hatsune Miku version, I'm going to play the Wagaki Band version. The Wagaki Band play traditional Japanese instruments, and they often make modern music seem like it's older and more traditional than it is. So Senbon Zakura has been covered by so many people. It first appeared really as a rock song, but here's the Wagaki Band performing it with traditional instruments, and you might even think it's traditional.

And does that music take on a different complexion when you understand what it's about? I mean, the lyrics in that one, at least, are more direct. There are references to what it's talking about, although most of the time it is a metaphor. At some point, maybe I'll read out the lyrics on the show. But in the meantime, let us have another ghost story. Oh, now, this one is called The Woman in the Mirror. Mirrors are semi-magical objects. For a long time, the Chinese were the only people able to make mirrors. And they weren't exactly trading with us, but they were trading with Japan. And mirrors were often sold as almost magical objects because the Japanese, try as they might, could not figure out how on earth the Chinese were making them. What was especially interesting was that there was a certain type of mirror called a magic mirror, which features in a few stories, but I'm not sure if the one in this is. I haven't read this story in advance, you see. And in a magic mirror, it would have this pattern or writing that was revealed when you allowed sunlight to shine on the mirror and reflect off it in just the right way. You would see in the reflection on the wall, perhaps a drawing or some writing or whatever that would appear. And this seemed utterly magical. In fact, it's particularly fascinating because until very recently, it was not understood how this worked. The production of magic mirrors in China ceased, and the knowledge of how they were made was largely forgotten. It was assumed that the holding of the mirror, the back of the mirror, because these mirrors were not made of glass, these mirrors were made of bronze, and it was thought that the writing on the back of the mirror caused sufficient disruption to its surface that it gave this reflection. But actually it wasn't. And it's to do with variations in the glass. It was only when Chinese experimental archaeologists set out to try and remake one with what few literary references existed that they eventually discovered how it's actually made. So, as I say, mirrors are very much a magical object. The Woman in the Mirror. One day, when Liu Si was a child, he passed by a dry ditch not too far from his home. There, he happened to find a small animal that looked like a water snake, but had horns and feet, and it seemed like the animal was dead. Out of curiosity, he used a long tree branch to poke the animal and found it moving a bit. This indicated that it was still alive, but it must have been dying of thirst or sickness, so he thought. He climbed down and picked up the sick animal and carried it to a nearby river and gently threw it into the water. Once the small animal was in the water, it suddenly grew bigger and bigger until it was several hundred times bigger, becoming a monster and swimming away vigorously. Liu Si's family was a wealthy one originally. He was his parents' only child. When he was a teenager, his parents lost their fortune one after the other, and the worst of all, a fire burned down their large home. They had to sell some land and build a small house to live in. When Liu Si reached 21, both his parents had died. He inherited from them the small house and 40 acres of land. Now, he had two options for his future: to work on the land as diligently as a common farmer and to make a simple living like most of the farmers did, or to study the classical books hard in order to pass the government examinations to become a government official like some ambitious young men did. In the end, he chose neither to work diligently in the land nor to study the books hard. Whenever he had time, he would like to wear the splendid clothes left by his father and attend social parties and chase after pretty girls. He finally made acquaintance with a pretty young lady named Feng Xian. Soon they fell in love.
As her parents lived in a faraway province, and as his parents had died, they did not have to consult with anybody. And so a few months later, they married. After their marriage, Feng Shan helped her husband work on the farm. After work, she took care of the household affairs alone. She asked him to concentrate on his studies of the Chinese classics to prepare for the government examinations to become a government official, to become respected and admired by everyone. But Lu Su was a lazy man. He said to his wife that he would take her advice, but he never seriously did, and that made her very disappointed. One day, the young couple caught a pigeon. Actually, the bird flew through their open window and landed on their table. Feng Shen immediately recognized that the pigeon was her parents' message carrier. She removed a letter bound to the bird's leg and read it. Then she told Lu Su that her parents had invited them to attend her father's 70th birthday party. Lu Su had not yet met his parents-in-law. He told her that they must attend the party and bring a birthday present to his father-in-law. He pawned some of his family's leftover valuables as travelling fees and bought the most expensive gift he could afford. When they reached Feng Shan's parents' home, Lu Su soon found that it was a huge mansion filled with many guests, including Feng Shan's two married sisters and their husbands, who dressed like princesses and princes, while Lu Su and Feng Shan wore the most ordinary clothes. The birthday presents her two sisters and their husbands had brought were all very precious and expensive. Compared to their presents, Lu Su and Feng Shan's appeared quite cheap. Suddenly, Lu Su and Feng Shan felt very uneasy. During the dinner, the three daughters and their husbands had been assigned to sit with the host and hostess at the table of honour. When the two wealthy sons-in-law learned about Lu Su's lowly status, they purposely showed off their dignified status. When the guests came to the table of honour to toast the host and hostess, they did the same to the three daughters and their husbands. Knowing that Lu Su was a lower-class farmer, they spoke to him in a very different way compared to how they spoke to the other two sons-in-law. Even her parents also treated their daughters and sons-in-laws differently. At the end of the party, they asked Feng Shen's two sisters and their husbands to stay for a few more days with them. But they did not invite Lu Su and Feng Shen. On the way home, Feng Shen did not say a word, but before entering into their house, she said to Lu Su that she loved him, but she wanted to leave him now. She gave him a mirror, telling him that if he missed her, he could check the mirror. And the most important thing was that if he still acted the way he had, continuing to refuse to study the Chinese classics hard enough to pass the government exam, it was very possible she would never return to him. Lu Su was shocked. Before he could ask her any questions, she disappeared right in front of him. Entering his home alone, he immediately checked the mirror and indeed found his wife's lovely image in it, with her back towards him and standing many feet away. Remembering what she had urged him to do, he started to study the classics whenever he had time. As he missed his wife, he checked the mirror every day. It seemed to him that if he kept on studying hard, her standing position in the mirror would appear a little closer to him. It was quite an encouragement. So Lu Su studied the books as hard as he could day and night. Finally, he was happy to find that she not only stood much closer to him, but had also turned her head, showing her pretty face in the mirror. Lu Su had a few drinking friends. They used to drink together. And one day, a friend visited him, inviting him out to have a few drinks. Lu Su had not enjoyed a drink for a long time. So for fun, he accepted the friend's invitation. Since then, he often went out with his drinking friends and did not study books as hard as he had done earlier. One evening, after returning home from a drinking party, he checked the mirror again and was surprised to find that Feng Shen had turned her head again and stood much further away with her back towards him. He realized the reason why. From the next day on, he turned down all of his drinking friends' invitations and entreaties and began to study the books as hard as he had before. Gradually, her position in the mirror changed, standing closer and revealing her pretty face again.
later, Yusuf finally passed the local government examination. When he received the happy news, he checked the mirror and was excited to find a joyful smile on his beautiful wife's face, and it seemed that she was standing right beside his chair. He turned around and was elated to discover that his wife was standing right in front of him, with tears in her eyes. Feng Shan was right. She was back. He held her tightly in his arms and kissed her wildly. With Feng Shan's return, Liu Si kept up his concentrated study. The following year, he passed his provincial government examination. And 3 years later, he further passed the final central government examination and was appointed a senior official in the central government. Liu Si and Feng Shan moved to the nation's capital to live. Then Feng Shan finally confessed to Liu Si that she was not human. She was a female dragon from heaven. Years ago, because she had made a great mistake, she was given a punishment of thirsting to death in a dry ditch in the human world. It was Liu Si who had picked her up and put her in a river and saved her life. In order to reward her obligation to him, she came to the human world to become his wife. When she found that he was too lazy to study the books, she created a pigeon to deliver an invitation to celebrate her father's birthday and to receive the humiliating treatment during the party. Most importantly, she had also created the miraculous mirror to keep him studying hard. She had performed all those tricks to inspire him to study the classics hard and eventually to become a senior government official. They lived in the capital for nearly 40 years until Liu Si retired from government service and they moved back to his native home. By this time, they had many children and grandchildren. Liu Si had become an old man, but Feng Shan still kept her youthful, pretty looks. Liu Si built a small hut in a nearby mountain, and he took Feng Shan there to spend every summer. At the end of one summer, they did not return home as they had done every year. It made their children worry, and they went to the hut on the mountain to check, and they found that both their parents had died a natural death. The children buried their parents together in one grave. But sometimes, some woodcutters still spot Liu Si and his pretty wife Feng Shan happily walking around in the mountain from a distance. When they try to approach them, they would lose the couple's trace. It made people believe that Liu Si and Feng Shan might not actually have died at all, but have become immortals. An interesting story there, with a dragon as a supernatural being, but what are dragons if they are not supernatural? Why do so many of these stories involve getting married? That's a curious thing, isn't it? Anyway, we shall end today with one last piece of music, and this is also something that is not what it seems. It is from an anime called Air. It's called Tori no Uta. Tori is a bird. But in actual fact, the anime was originally based on a pornographic computer game. Yeah, I kid you not. It was rewritten into an anime that is not pornographic in any way, but the music actually comes from that game. It astonishes me that such high quality music is produced for what's effectively pornography. We wouldn't do that. Anyway, until the next time, we shall say goodbye. Ta-ra.

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2: First this afternoon, Northumberland Fire and Rescue are urging residents and visitors to take extra care in the countryside. Now this comes as hot, dry conditions increase the risk of wildfires. Recent incidents have highlighted how quickly fires can spread and the lasting damage they cause to landscapes, wildlife and local communities. Wildlife team leader Rob Stacey says it only takes a small spark to start a fire that can spread rapidly and become very difficult to control. His view is that simple steps like avoiding disposable barbecues and campfires can make a huge difference. Next, the County Council's deputy leader has welcomed plans to invest in Ashington's Ashwood Business Park. The Coal Regeneration Trust will invest £13.5 million in former coalfield communities with a share heading to the northeast. They want to build industrial developments for small and medium businesses to create jobs and economic growth in towns that previously relied on the coal industry. Ashington was once the world's largest coal mining village, but has faced severe deprivation since the pits closed. Richard says he really appreciates them jumping at the chance to back Northumberland's economy. County councillors have raised concerns about government proposals that could see taxi licensing powers taken away from the council. Now, under the plans, which are currently under consultation, the North East Strategic Mayoral Authority would be responsible for the process. The government says people today don't live within the boundaries of their local authorities and cross these invisible borders frequently. This has led to concerns about inconsistent standards across local areas. But the council favours a hybrid approach where the mayoral authority would set policy while councils would deliver the licensing scheme within their areas. And a special ceremony will take place at Rosedon Farm next week to unveil a new memorial bench. It's dedicated to Second Lieutenant Ulrich Leslie Lucan, a Trinidad-born pilot who lost his life while training at RAF Millfield during the Second World War. That's the latest from Anik. I'm Richard Dale.
3: A red warning for extreme heat has been extended till tomorrow as more record-breaking temperatures are expected. It applies to parts of central and southern England and Wales, with temperatures rising as high as 38 Celsius. A state of emergency has been declared in Venezuela, where at least 164 people have been killed and around 1,000 injured after two devastating earthquakes. They're the strongest to hit the South American country in more than a century. Keir Starmer says he's focused on an orderly transition to whoever replaces him in the next few weeks.
4: I'm going to be professional. I'm going to have foremost in my mind the sense of service and duty that has driven me as Prime Minister. I will continue to faithfully serve my country to make sure that any disruption is absolutely minimised.
3: The PM says he'll hand over the keys to number 10 with good grace. And Jeremy Clarkson's prostate cancer diagnosis has led to a big surge in men going for a checkup. The charity Prostate Cancer UK says more than 50,000 people used their online risk tool in the last week. From Radio News, I'm Phil Towers.
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That was a track from the 1990s here on Lionheart Radio 107.3 FM. Coming up, we've got some music from one of our local bands. 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

That was a track from the 1990s here on Lionheart Radio 107.3 FM. 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
1: First this afternoon, Northumberland Fire and Rescue are urging residents and visitors to take extra care in the countryside. Now this comes as hot, dry conditions increase the risk of wildfires. Recent incidents have highlighted how quickly fires can spread and the lasting damage they cause to landscapes, wildlife and local communities. Wildlife team leader Rob Stacey says it only takes a small spark to start a fire that can spread rapidly and become very difficult to control. His view is that simple steps like avoiding disposable barbecues and campfires can make a huge difference. Next, the County Council's deputy leader has welcomed plans to invest in Ashington's Ashwood Business Park. The Coal Regeneration Trust will invest £13.5 million in former coalfield communities with a share heading to the northeast. They want to build industrial developments for small and medium businesses to create jobs and economic growth in towns that previously relied on the coal industry. Ashington was once the world's largest coal mining village, but has faced severe deprivation since the pits closed. Richard says he really appreciates them jumping at the chance to back Northumberland's economy. County councillors have raised concerns about government proposals that could see taxi licensing powers taken away from the council. Now, under the plans, which are currently under consultation, the North East Strategic Mayoral Authority would be responsible for the process. The government says people today don't live within the boundaries of their local authorities and cross these invisible borders frequently. This has led to concerns about inconsistent standards across local areas. But the council favours a hybrid approach where the mayoral authority would set policy while councils would deliver the licensing scheme within their areas. And a special ceremony will take place at Rosedon Farm next week to unveil a new memorial bench. It's dedicated to Second Lieutenant Ulrich Leslie Lukian, a Trinidad-born pilot who lost his life while training at RAF Millfield during the Second World War. That's the latest from Anik. I'm Richard Dale.
2: The UK record for the hottest June day has been broken for the second day in a row. Yeovilton in Somerset has recorded a temperature of 36.4 degrees Celsius. Schools have closed for a second day as the heatwave grips the nation. And Prime Minister Sir Keir Starmer says they're doing all they can.
3: It is important that we as a government coordinate this. We're having COBRA meetings at the official level to monitor what's going on, give the appropriate advice, and schools are going to have to gauge that according to their local conditions.
2: There are fears that up to 10,000 people are missing after back-to-back earthquakes in Venezuela. At least 164 people have been killed. A 23-year-old TikTok influencer from Kent has been charged with the murder of her boyfriend in Dubai. Brooke George from Gravesend is facing death by firing squad after she claimed self-defence during a violent attack by her partner in the UAE. And Ryanair has bowed to pressure and won't charge families to sit together on flights. That's the latest from Radio News Hub. I'm David Hall.
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7: And good afternoon to you. The weather for this evening and tonight for Friday and the outlook for Saturday to Monday. This evening and tonight, very warm into the evening with late sunshine inland and some low cloud near some coastal districts. Sporadic showery rain and some thundery outbreaks will spread northeast later in the night with strong gusty winds, hail and downpours possible locally, with a minimum temperature of 13 centigrade. And for tomorrow Friday, still very warm with some hazy sunny spells, but with lengthier cloudier periods and some thundery showers, greatest early and late. Feeling humid, mainly light winds, but gusty near showers. Maximum temperature 27, that's tomorrow. And the outlook for the weekend, Saturday to Monday, still very warm with some hazy sunshine Saturday. However, successive showery and thundery outbreaks pushing eastwards will introduce fresher conditions over the weekend, near normal temperatures for Monday. And that is the weather. 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Right, today I'm going to start off with this for my wife. This is Chris Rea for you, Nick, and let's dance.

So we're going to start with Chris Rea and Let's Dance, and that's for my wife, Nick. It is hot. It is very, very hot. I think Monday was at the hottest day for me. Melting. I am sitting here. I've got a football shirt on, a pair of shorts, and flip-flops because it is so warm. Yes, I walked down the street and I showed my legs. I know it's not a pretty sight, but I've done it anyways. So as well, apparently today there is going to be a hosepipe ban in the south of the country. Now, this is something I sort of mentioned a few weeks ago when they were saying that we haven't built any reservoirs for over 35 years. We have plenty of rain. I mean, bear in mind last year how good the summer was, and then all of a sudden, sort of, was it September, maybe it was October time, it rained constantly, and then was it before Christmas or after, we had more than what the Bible says, 40 days and 40 nights worth of rain. So if we could just harness some of that water somewhere, we wouldn't have to have these whole pipe bans. And what I want to know is, if they do that, if you're not on a meter, do you get a refund? Yep, that's an interesting one. Today my next track is for Johnny Simpson. Johnny is a friend of mine. He came into the studio on a couple of occasions to discuss cystic fibrosis. Now, he hasn't been well again, but from what I can gather, he is back home. I have mentioned it on Facebook. So, Johnny, this is for you. I know you're a massive Michael Jackson fan and you're a great guy. You are an absolutely awesome, you're a legend. Can't say anything nasty about him because he is such a nice person and very clever. So, Johnny, for you, Michael Jackson and The Way You Make Me Feel.

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4: I'm Eleanor. Listen to my show, Eleanor and

There we are. That is the Pogues and Irish Rover, and that is just for Jamie York. He'll have been hot today because he's a gardener. He will be very hot. So the thing is, in this type of weather right now, if you haven't got much hair, I shave mine, so I wear a hat when I'm out in the sun for any length of time. One thing, please, right, take care. Now today, not mentioning where it was, but it was in Alnwick, and there was a dog in a car with the window open. Now I didn't go over to see it, but I was going to go over, but and the dog was there for at least 20 minutes. Now if you're doing that, it's something I would never do, is make sure that there's at least two windows open. And if you're concerned about someone breaking into your car and stealing your dog, don't go away and leave the dog, because it's not fair on the dog, because it will be very, very hot. Very hot. Because when I'm at work and I drive a van, I leave the door open when I get out. Just so if I don't, when I get back in, the heat is unbearable. So be very careful. Be mindful of pets. Be mindful of kids. I know there's a water shortage apparently down the south. You've just got to be very, very careful with what you're doing in the current climate. Make sure you keep yourself hydrated. If you're out in the sun, put some suntan cream on. Even if it's factor 50, it's better than burning, because I can assure you there's nothing worse, if it's ever happened to you, getting burned or getting a bad sunburn. Right, music wise what we've got next, we've got the new single by Kylie. This is called Maybe We Could Start Again. When I remember, because I've got it written down here. Light Up by Kylie. You can tell it's live. Enjoy this.

There we have. That is Kylie, and that is her current single from a documentary named Kylie. There was something I said before, and I can't remember what it was, and wasn't the right terminology. Never mind. Today, yes, very, very hot, and if you're out about, be careful, make sure you stay hydrated. Factor 50 on. Don't leave dogs in the car. It's not fair on them. If you have to, make sure you sit or someone sits in the car at least with two windows open, because it's intense. It's very, very intense and not nice. And the weather has played havoc, because down south, I'm not sure what area, probably down London Way, somewhere like that, they've got a hose pipe ban on. Now apparently if you get caught using your hose pipe for doing things like so washing your car and paddling pools, watering the garden, etc., it could be up to £1,000 fine. It's not worth the risk. Now I'll tell you what we're doing. We've got a combi boiler, and when you run it, especially if you're washing dishes, you get cold water. It takes about 30 seconds. So we put the water in the bucket, and that goes into the water butt, and we water our garden that way. We don't use the hose. Yes, we are on a meter, so, but even if we weren't, we would have still been doing that, because I think it's vital that we become a little bit conscious of what the world is about. Right, because it is hot, it's hot in the city, it's Billy Idol. Enjoy this.

There we are. That is Billy Idol and Hot in the City. Because I have to say, it's very, very hot here. And we've played that, so why not play a classic track from the 70s? This is Mungo Jerry and In the Summertime.

Yeah, Mungo Jerry in the summertime on this hot, hot Thursday afternoon. And what I've been doing actually the last 2 days, I've actually braved it to get into a cold shower until it runs warm. And it does not take your breath away. You do have to be careful doing that, mate, I have to say, because the shock isn't good for you. But I've done it, and I've done it until the water came through warm, which by that time I'd actually, I thought, right, I'd made done, quick shower and out again. What we got next, we've got the current track by Ella Langley, and this is called Be Her.

there. That is Ella Langley, Be Here. What a great voice. What an absolutely fantastic tune that is as well. Yeah, nice, easy listening. You might be sitting in the garden, or you might be driving home from work, get the aircon on, or you might just be pottering around. What a great tune that is there as well. And I've got a great tune to play. I'm going to mention that after I play the next one. Now, I seen Marty Pillow last, was it last year, the year before? And there was an artist from America there called Casey McQuillan, and she was fantastic. And I know she's been back to the UK touring again. Great artist. This was a song that really took me last year. This is Casey McQuillan, and it's called Skinny.

0: Skinny.
1: Yeah, Casey McCullin there, that is Skinny. Now, the next track is for a special person. It's for Ronnie Thompson from Boomer. It's Black Lace, and this is the Black Eyed Boys.

0: For 30 years, your hospice has been here for you, helping and caring for you whenever you need us. Please be here for us now. There is no time like the present to plan a legacy. And what could be better than leaving a legacy to your local hospice? 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

Little Bit Abba, and that's I Have a Dream. My apologies for other track, actually. I didn't realise what was in it. I just want to let you know what's coming up tonight. And that's AB's Vibe, Musings and Music. That is 6 till 7. Next up after that is 8 till 10. It's Chill Out Thursday. Join Nick for some chill tunes to relax and run off the day. But coming back next Thursday, 7 till 8, you can stand by to welcome returning presenter Harry Hardy back on the air. That is next week. That is between 7 and 8. So that's virtually it from me. I will be back next Thursday for the Power Hour. Yes, a very warm Thursday it is indeed. Changes afoot. Get a little bit of rain, get the garden dampened down because it is very dry. And it also helps when we get the rain that it helps with birds. Now, near where I work, there was oyster catchers and they had 4 eggs. I don't know how many survived because they build a nest in stone on hard ground. And then they go to find out where the food is, and there's a bit of grass next to it. So whether they've gone into there, I hope they did. I did see some disappear, but the last time I seen the 2 adults, there was only 1 chick with it. So the weather, when it rains, is good for the birds because they get the worms. And as I say, the early bird catches the worms. Right, to take you out, bit of Boney M and Sonny.

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1: First this afternoon, Northumberland Fire and Rescue are urging residents and visitors to take extra care in the countryside. Now this comes as hot, dry conditions increase the risk of wildfires. Recent incidents have highlighted how quickly fires can spread and the lasting damage they cause to landscapes, wildlife and local communities. Wildlife team leader Rob Stacey says it only takes a small spark to start a fire that can spread rapidly and become very difficult to control. His view is that simple steps like avoiding disposable barbecues and campfires can make a huge difference. Next, the County Council's deputy leader has welcomed plans to invest in Ashington's Ashwood Business Park. The Coal Regeneration Trust will invest £13.5 million in former coalfield communities with a share heading to the northeast. They want to build industrial developments for small and medium businesses to create jobs and economic growth in towns that previously relied on the coal industry. Ashington was once the world's largest coal mining village, but has faced severe deprivation since the pits closed. Richard says he really appreciates them jumping at the chance to back Northumberland's economy. County councillors have raised concerns about government proposals that could see taxi licensing powers taken away from the council. Now, under the plans which are currently under consultation, the North East Strategic Mayoral Authority would be responsible for the process. The government says people today don't live within the boundaries of their local authorities and cross these invisible borders frequently. This has led to concerns about inconsistent standards across local areas, but the council favours a hybrid approach where the mayoral authority would set policy while councils would deliver the licensing scheme within their areas. And a special ceremony will take place at Rosedon Farm next week to unveil a new memorial bench. It's dedicated to 2nd Lieutenant Ulrich Leslie Lukian, a Trinidad-born pilot who lost his life while training at RAF Millfield during the Second World War. That's the latest from Anik. I'm Richard Dale.
2: The June heat record has been broken again. Yeovilton in Somerset has recorded a temperature of 36.4 degrees Celsius. Almost 2,500 schools have been closed or faced disruption due to the heatwave. And Education Secretary Bridget Phillipson says it's been a difficult few days.
3: It has been a challenge for staff, for school leaders and also for children in school as well. And it's down to individual head teachers to take decisions about safety and well-being of children. And I know that's always their top priority. But it can be a challenge for parents when schools close, and we're working with schools to keep them open as far as we can.
2: 10,000 people could be missing following the Venezuela earthquakes. The country suffered back-to-back quakes this morning, and at least 164 people have been killed. A teenage boy has been found not guilty of killing a 9-year-old girl. The 16-year-old, who can't be named due to his age, was on trial accused of murder and manslaughter following the death of Aria Thorpe. And the number of children with special educational needs has hit a record high. That's the latest from Radio News Hub. I'm David Hall.
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Coming up, we've got some music from one of our local bands. 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

That was a track from the 1990s here on Lionheart Radio 107.3 FM. 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
1: Oh, you ain't it gonna make a cotton picker out of me? 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
1: First this afternoon, Northumberland Fire and Rescue are urging residents and visitors to take extra care in the countryside. Now this comes as hot, dry conditions increase the risk of wildfires. Recent incidents have highlighted how quickly fires can spread and the lasting damage they cause to landscapes, wildlife and local communities. Wildlife team leader Rob Stacey says it only takes a small spark to start a fire that can spread rapidly and become very difficult to control. His view is that simple steps like avoiding disposable barbecues and campfires can make a huge difference. Next, the County Council's deputy leader has welcomed plans to invest in Ashington's Ashwood Business Park. The Coal Regeneration Trust will invest £13.5 million in former coalfield communities with a share heading to the northeast. They want to build industrial developments for small and medium businesses to create jobs and economic growth in towns that previously relied on the coal industry. Ashington was once the world's largest coal mining village, but has faced severe deprivation since the pits closed. Richard says he really appreciates them jumping at the chance to back Northumberland's economy. County councillors have raised concerns about government proposals that could see taxi licensing powers taken away from the council. Now, under the plans, which are currently under consultation, the North East Strategic Mayoral Authority would be responsible for the process. The government says people today don't live within the boundaries of their local authorities and cross these invisible borders frequently. This has led to concerns about inconsistent standards across local areas, but the council favours a hybrid approach where the mayoral authority would set policy while councils would deliver the licensing scheme within their areas. And a special ceremony will take place at Rosedon Farm next week to unveil a new memorial bench. It's dedicated to Second Lieutenant Ulrich Leslie Lucan, a Trinidad-born pilot who lost his life while training at RAF Millfield during the Second World War. That's the latest Rannick. I'm Richard Dale.
2: The UK record for the hottest day in June has been broken for the second day in a row. Merrifield in Somerset has recorded a temperature of 36.7 degrees Celsius. A red weather warning for extreme heat has been extended until the end of Friday for parts of the country. Thousands of schools have closed again due to the heat, and Prime Minister Sir Keir Starmer insists individual head teachers must make the decision to send children home.
3: Schools will have to take the appropriate measures, and each school will gauge for itself what the measures are. But it is important that we as a government coordinate this across the country.
2: Up to 29,000 people have been reported missing after back-to-back earthquakes in Venezuela. At least 164 people have been killed. A 23-year-old TikTok influencer from Kent has been charged with the murder of her boyfriend in Dubai. Brooke George from Gravesend is facing death by firing squad. And Ryanair has bowed to pressure and changed its seating policy for families. The airline will no longer charge for them to sit together. That's the latest from Radio News Hub. I'm David Hall.
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7: The weather.
8: This evening and tonight, very warm into the evening with late sunshine inland and some low cloud near some coastal districts. Sporadic showery rain and some thundery outbreaks will spread northeast later in the night with strong gusty winds, hail and downpours, possibly local, minimum temperature 13 degrees. Friday, still very warm with some hazy sunny spells but with lengthier cloudier periods and some thundery showers. Greatest early and late. Feeling humid, mainly light winds but gusty near showers. Maximum temperature 27 degrees. Wow. It has been really warm. I don't do very well in the hot weather. It's not my vibe. I very much am a winter girly and I will die on this hill, but I'm not enjoying the warm weather, I'll be honest. And I say that and I'm actually looking forward for it to rain. But then I have to get a train tomorrow, so hopefully nothing gets cancelled. Anyway, hello, welcome back. How are we all? I'm really lucky to be able to be doing a live show yet again because I'm back home in the Northeast after being in Leeds for a very long time. But I think we're just going to kick off tonight's show. And the first song for tonight is Sade with Smooth Operator. I hope you guys enjoy.

That was The Romantics with Talking In Your Sleep. I love that song and I feel like I just don't play it enough. I forget about it and then it like sparks back in my head and I'm like, oh, I like that one. Anyway, moving on, we're kind of in like a bit of an 80s theme-ish. I'm going to do some Police. So we're going to do Message in a Bottle. I hope you guys enjoy.

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That was Tears for Fears with Shout. I feel like I'm rediscovering loads of bangers that I completely forgot about. Also, I wanted to quickly mention before I forget, because my dad ever so kindly reminded me, because I'm back for the summer and I'm working a lot, so I thought that these were going to be the only two shows I could do live, and then I was going to have to bring all my equipment back and pre-record them. But I've spoken with Anne, and she's very kindly agreed to give me my old slot back, which was 5 to 6, to make it a little bit easier. So from now on, if you are listening to my show live, and you want to keep listening to it, it'll be from next week. It'll be from 5 till 6 instead of 6 till 7. So thought I'd mention that quickly before I forget, because I will start yapping or playing music, and it'll get lost. Anyway, coming up next. So I've been debating this because I want to play a Smith song, but there's two that I really want to play, and I thought, you know what, I've got free will, I'm just going to do two back-to-back Smith songs, because why not? So I'm going to do This Charming Man and How Soon Is Now, and I hope you guys enjoy.

That was The Smiths with How Soon Is Now, and before that we had Charming Man. Now, coming up next, I have got Ella Langley with Choosing Texas, and I've heard like little promo videos keep popping up on like my Instagram and my TikTok, and like the more I watched them, the more I kept like getting really into wanting to listen to the song. So I did, and I'm kind of obsessed with it at the minute. And I came across some videos of the like the ACM Awards, and it was like the country girlies, and there was an artist called Avery Anna, and she won like Young Female Artist of the Year, and she's got some really, really good music, and she's like only 22, which is like really shocking. She's not on the system, sadly, but I'm going to be getting an adapter, I promise. So hopefully next week I'll be able to play some of her music. But because of Ella Langley performing there, because I got on a little deep dive, I then found her, and I think she's really cool. So I would definitely recommend going to listen to her if you like this artist. So, yeah, I just thought I'd give you that little nugget of information. But this is Ella Langley with Choosing Texas.

That was Choosing Texas by Ella Langley. Oh, I just love that song. I just love that song. I just want to play it. I feel like we're heading into the pop girly era a little bit of the pop girly side of the show. But before we do, I'm going to do some Blur because I've had this one in the little lineup and I really want to play it. And I feel like I should have played it after the Smiths. But you know what? There's never a right time for anything. So this is Girls and Boys by Blur.

That was Girls and Boys by Blur. Now, coming up next, we have got an Addison Rae song. And this one's going around a little bit on TikTok because Rachel Zegler, who was in like the new Hunger Games film, she did a cover of this for, I think it was the Culture Awards, like the Broadway ones. And there was like a running thing because the year before, Ben Platt, who was in Pitch Perfect, had done Diet Pepsi and done a cover of it. I think he did it the year before, or it might have been the year before that. But there's like controversy because now they're like, ooh, they're thinking that it's going to become like a bit every year where they each do like a different Addison Rae song. So everyone's trying to guess what like next year's will be. But they're also saying that the version that Rachel Zegler did was way better than the original. And I don't agree, guys. Personally, I love this song, and I feel like Addison Rae is such a performer. I feel like this one and Headphones On is like two of my favourites. I feel like we need a moment to appreciate the original, so I'm going to play it for you guys. This is Fame Is a Gun by Addison Rae.

0: 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You say, your play, your community, your community, your community, your community. 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

That was Britney Spears with Baby One More Time. We're running out of time, actually. I feel like I've only got time for about two more songs, so I'm going to just crack on with it. But I feel like the beauty of looking through the system and checking like what songs they've got is that it reminds me of all of the old ones I used to play while I did live shows, because it's mad to me that it's been like a full, almost like a full year of doing like pre-recorded shows, which is crazy for me because I still record them as if I'm doing it live, but it's such like a different experience. And obviously being at home, I can get all of the songs and like put them in, and they, and like I can edit any that aren't like clean, and like I can do all of like the current recent like newly released stuff, and I forget like that there's such good like old bangers, and it's like a good thing because it kind of forces me to look back through. And I remember that I used to play so much Arctic Monkeys, like so much Arctic Monkeys, that it was just, it just became like part of the show. And it was a while ago, and I can't remember how long ago, it was a few years ago, I went through like a full phase. So I was looking through like their list of like all the songs, and I came across Arabella, and I actually haven't listened to any Arctic Monkeys in months. So I feel like I just really want to. So this is the Arctic Monkeys with Arabella.

That was Arabella by the Arctic Monkeys. Sadly, it has come to the end of my show and I'm going to have to say goodbye, but thank you so much for listening. And a reminder that next week it will be from 5 till 6 instead of 6 till 7. So I hope you'll have a wonderful weekend and hopefully it doesn't rain too badly. And the last song for tonight is a song by Keo and it's called That's Me.

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That was a track from the 1990s here on Lionheart Radio 107.3 FM. Coming up, we've got some music from one of our local bands. 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

And that was another 90s classic on Lionheart Radio 107.3 FM. 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

That was a track from the 1990s here on Lionheart Radio 107.3 FM. Coming up, we've got some music from one of our local bands. 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
1: The miller will good bread me, as I hold them say,

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That was a track from the 1990s here on Lionheart Radio 107.3 FM. 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

That was a track from the 1990s here on Lionheart Radio 107.3 FM. Coming up, we've got some music from one of our local bands. 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
1: 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I don't have much time and I'm being watched.
0: You're being watched? By who?
1: I have your pictures.
0: Oh, thank you. You don't know what this means to me.
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1: 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Position A, cruise 2XC up.
0: Hello?

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1: 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You're in the right place here.

We'd like to do something now which we've never ever done before, and it's a track of our new LP. And this song's called Yesterday. And so, for Paul McCartney of Liverpool, Opportunity Knocks.

0: 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That was wonderful.
1: 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And now we turn to something with a bit more of a local flavour. Of course, if you're listening and you represent part of our local Alnwick area music talent and you're interested in getting your song on the air, you can contact us via our website at lionheartradio.com.

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And now we turn to something with a bit more of a local flavour. 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
1: 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You're in the right place here. 'Cause I gotta have, 'cause I

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And now we turn to something with a bit more of a local flavour. 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